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2: A very big welcome to everyone here to Radio Tallinn's Morning News Hour. And, of course, I am sitting in for Kun Mimi, right? Kun Sandy.
3: Mm-hmm. Great to have you here this morning.
2: It's a pleasure to be with everyone here as we start off kind of like the first week of October, right? Mm-hmm. And also a Monday, everyone, as we hold our breaths and prepare for potential more heavy rains here. Anyways, before we get going, you can find us on social media by searching Radio Tallinn FM 88. And now let's take a look at the national news headlines from Bangkok and around Thailand. As we mentioned here, we are bracing for more rain. Authorities across Thailand are preparing for another round of heavy rain and high tides, while the Department of Disaster Prevention and Mitigation says water flowing down from the north has now passed its peak volume. Director General of the Department of Disaster Prevention and Mitigation, Nirat Pongsitit Thawon, said the water levels in Nakhonsa 1 have declined from their peak, while the Jalpraya Dam is maintaining releases at around 2,500 cubic meters per second. The department reports that water levels downstream, including in Bangkok and surrounding areas, remain below flood barriers. Meanwhile, Deputy Prime Minister Ek Nitit Thanaporn inspected water management operations in Pathumthani, ordering Rangsit pumping stations to operate around the clock to help drain water toward the Jalpraya River. In Ang Thong, Minister attached to the Prime Minister's office, Paradon Prasana Nantakun, visited flood-hit communities and discussed financial compensation for affected residents. Deputy Transport Minister Patraprasit has inspected flood damage in Nakhonsa 1 and Gampang Phet, where temporary bridges are now being readied at the worst hit locations to help restore access. Authorities continue to urge people in vulnerable areas to monitor warnings closely as the next period of heavy rains approaches. Yes, definitely, Kun Sandy, this is a time that we at least are, you know, prepared at a certain level. Mm-hmm. But at the same time, we also have to continue to monitor the situation and help our community out as well for those who are still picking up their, you know, up after the damages from the first round.
3: Yes, indeed. I do agree with you that people are holding their breath to see what happens and everyone is as prepared as they can be. But the show must go on, right? There are so many events that are scheduled for here in Bangkok and around the country of Thailand. One of them is the upcoming IMF World Bank meetings. Deputy Prime Minister and Finance Minister Ek Nitit Thanaporn has inspected preparations for the 2026 IMF World Bank Group annual meetings at the Queen Sirikit National Convention Center, reaffirming Thailand's readiness to host the major international event. Following a meeting with representatives from relevant agencies overseeing the preparations, the Deputy Prime Minister said organizers had completed a review of risk management plans to deal with potential disruptions such as flooding, power outages, and public gatherings. He said the preparations incorporate international standards and that Thailand's systems are ready to support the event. More than 15,000 participants have registered for the meetings. Deputy Prime Minister Ek Nitit invited the public to join in welcoming meeting delegates and help showcase Thailand's ability to host world-class events. The 2026 annual meetings of the International Monetary Fund and the World Bank Group will take place from Monday, October 12th through Sunday, October 18th. So I know that a lot of places like schools, universities mm-hmm. are making preparations to have online classes to make mm-hmm. way for the delegates, 15,000 participants.
2: Yes. So
3: we're ready to welcome them to Thailand.
2: Yeah, mm-hmm. And hopefully the weather will be slightly better as the meeting starts. Talking about international relations here, let's head on to Phuket as we have another second instance of basically assistance to U.S. Navy personnel here. Phuket is welcoming more than 5,000 U.S. Navy personnel as two American warships make a scheduled visit to the island this week, with authorities coordinating security and transport arrangements for the visiting crews. The USS George H.W. Bush aircraft carrier and USS Dilbert D. Black destroyer have arrived and now are anchored offshore, with personnel reaching the resort island through Phuket Deep Sea Port for rest and tourism. Phuket Harbor Master Adun Narukmun, together with local police and other officials, have inspected the port area to coordinate arrangements and ensure the safe movement of U.S. personnel. Police and military personnel, including sniffer dog teams, have been deployed around the port, while the U.S. Navy has established its own coordination point to support personnel coming ashore. The carrier brought 4,820 personnel, while the destroyer carried 289 people, bringing a total to 5,109 people coming to the island. 14 transport boats will be used to move personnel between to and from the ships, and Thai authorities will continue coordinating security, marine traffic, and transport throughout the visit, as the U.S. personnel spend their time exploring Phuket and taking part in cultural and community activities. According to the website of the U.S. Embassy in Thailand, Phuket is the first port visit for the USS George H.W. Bush since its departure from the U.S. in March. The leadership of the carrier strike group reportedly will meet with Thai civilian and military officials to highlight the importance of the U.S.-Thailand relationship. Sailors also will have scheduled engagements that include sightseeing tours and community relations events.
3: All right, we move on to one last national news story for you this morning. Two Japanese university students who say they were lured to work for a scam network in Myanmar have been brought safely back to Thailand. The deputy national police chief has traveled to Ganchanaburi province to follow up on the case as authorities investigate the network behind the recruitment and alleged confinement. Police General Tatai Pitanilabut, Deputy National Police Chief and Director of the Royal Thai Police Anti-Trafficking in Person Center, met with representatives from the Japanese Embassy in Thailand to discuss the case. He then traveled to Sanklaburi District to inspect the route used by the two students to enter Thailand from Myanmar. According to the police, the two students were allegedly recruited by Japanese nationals who offered them well-paid temporary jobs in Thailand during their university break. After arriving in Thailand, however, they were taken across the border to Phayathonsu town in Myanmar, opposite Sanklaburi district, where they were allegedly forced to work for a scam operation. Police say the scammers forced the students to make fraudulent calls targeting people in Japan. They were allegedly coerced with violence, including threats against their families. After about 20 days, the two students reportedly managed to contact their families using a phone they had obtained from the gang, leading to a request for help from the Japanese Embassy in Myanmar and subsequent coordination with Thai authorities.
2: All right.
3: Happy to have them back.
2: Indeed. And we'll obviously this situation will strengthen or perhaps maybe alert authorities to increase the scrutiny of the border areas and also to clamp down on these scam artists.
3: Yes.
2: All right. That wraps up the national headlines this morning. Coming up next, Japan registers a protest with the United States after a U.S. Marine is arrested on suspicion of robbing and brutally murdering a Japanese woman.
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4: In eternal remembrance, Her Royal Highness Princess Pattara Kittiyapa Narayanthira Thepayawadi Gromaluang Rajasarini Saripat Mahawachara Rajatida. Deeply grateful for Her Royal Highness's infinite royal grace and benevolence. 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
2: 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This is the Global News, catching up on the world today. The sound of air raid sirens and explosions rang out in Ukraine's capital, Kyiv, on Sunday as German Chancellor Friedrich Merz visited Ukrainian President Volodymyr Zelensky, pledging support for Ukraine and urging Russia to halt its escalating attacks. German government officials said Merz will announce a package of measures, including the release of 1 billion euros or 1.13 billion US dollars in military aid and 350 million euros for repairs in the energy sector. A deal for joint production of various kinds of drones is also due to be finalized. The two leaders visited the badly damaged building of Ukraine's Academy of Sciences, where at least two people died in a drone strike last week as Russia pounded the heart of Kyiv with some of the most persistent drone strikes since the start of the war in 2022. Four air raid alerts were heard across the capital on Sunday morning, and explosions and air defense systems also sounded across the city. Kyiv Mayor Vitaly Klitschko said on Telegram that one of the Russian strikes hit the northern bridge across the Dnipro River, damaging its roadway. He added that the strike had injured two people and damaged a hot water supply system in the area.
3: From Germany's Chancellor Friedrich Merz arriving in Kyiv, we move on to news in Japan. Japanese Prime Minister Sanae Takeuchi has registered a protest with the United States after a U.S. Marine was arrested on suspicion of robbing and murdering a Japanese woman in Okinawa. 20-year-old Lance Corporal Devin Jacob Ballard is suspected of killing 39-year-old Anna Yagi in a hotel in Naha, the capital of the southernmost prefecture, on Saturday, and taking her wallet and backpack, police said. Ballard denied the allegations, according to police. Takeuchi said in a statement that, quote, "The occurrence of such an extremely brutal and vicious incident is extremely regrettable." She also said, quote, "The government of Japan strongly protests to the U.S. side and strongly seeks maximum cooperation with the investigation, as well as the tightening of discipline and thorough measures to prevent a recurrence." In comments carried by a national broadcaster, NHK, Defense Minister of Japan Shinjiro Koizumi called such an incident unacceptable. The U.S. Embassy and the Marine Corps expressed condolences over the incident and said they were cooperating with the Japanese authorities. The U.S. Marines said in a statement that the suspect, who is based at Marine Corps Air Station Futenma, was in Japanese custody. It also said, quote, "The Marine Corps takes these allegations very seriously and expects every Marine to adhere to the highest standards of behavior." So hopefully they will be able to figure out what happened here and justice will prevail.
2: Yes, indeed. Still in Asia here, specifically near to Thailand and Southeast Asia, the Philippines has an update on the situation at sea here. The Philippine Coast Guard is claiming that Chinese vessels obstructed a Philippine law enforcement operation against a foreign fishing vessel suspected of dynamite fishing near the Manila Leditu Island in the South China Sea. It described the presence of a Chinese Navy helicopter as, quote, an unnecessary act of intimidation. It was the latest in a series of recent maritime confrontations between Manila and Beijing. The operation involved personnel from the Philippine Coast Guard, or PCG, Philippine Navy, and Philippine National Police Maritime Group responding to a report of suspected blast fishing near Sandy Cays 2 and 3, about 3 nautical miles west of Ditu Island, known in the Philippines as Pagasa. Pag-asa. The PCG said two China Coast Guard vessels sounded their horns, radio challenged the Philippine team, and later shadowed and blocked its boats. A People's Liberation Army Navy helicopter also circled above the Philippine personnel 4 times. The Philippine team ordered the foreign fishing vessel to stop and radioed it several times, but the vessel ignored the orders and sailed southwest towards Subi Reef, one of 7 artificial islands China has built in the Spratlys to support its sovereignty claims. Philippine authorities ended their pursuit for safety reasons and returned to Ditu.
3: Now on to news from Islamabad. Hundreds of supporters of imprisoned former Pakistani Prime Minister Imran Khan began a days-long march on Sunday toward Islamabad to demand his release after talks between the government and the opposition fell through. Khan is current Prime Minister Shehbaz Sharif's main political rival and has been imprisoned since 2023 on corruption and other charges that he and his party say are politically motivated. He remains popular. The march was scheduled to leave Laki Marwat District in northwestern Khyber Pakhtunkhwa province, where Khan's party holds power, with overnight stops planned along the route. Sohail Afridi, the province's chief minister and a Khan supporter, announced the plan on social media platform X, formerly Twitter. Authorities have erected roadblocks using containers at the entrance to Islamabad and inside the city. Khan's Pakistan Tehreek-e-Insaf Party, or PTI, and the federal government were in talks to postpone the march, but failed to reach a resolution. Gohar Khan, the party's chairman, said negotiations remained deadlocked after 2 rounds. Sharif urged postponement, citing a surge in militant attacks in the northwest, where the Pakistani Taliban have stepped up attacks. His government has accused the PTI of sympathizing with the Pakistani Taliban, also known as Tehreek-e-Taliban Pakistan.
2: All right, those were our global reports. Still to come in our business section. OPEC Plus agrees to keep oil production targets steady for November, in line with expectations that further output policy adjustments are unlikely until next year.
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7: 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We invoke the blessings of the Supreme Enlightened One on you, adorned with virtues of the triple jeweled crown. 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
3: And with me, Sandra Han Utsaha. We're broadcast live from FM 88 and online at prdee.prd.go.th. And today we're both live on TikTok as well. So hi to everyone joining us from TikTok.
2: Hello. All right. Anyways, let's take a look at the final section for this morning, and that is the business news, taking you to the financial frontier. We start with the news here in Thailand. The Commerce Ministry is adjusting plans for the proposed Integrated Food Metropolis Management Center in Chonburi Province after earlier versions encountered budget, location, and legal constraints. The ministry will instead pursue market-led production, advanced market development, and greater food processing to increase product value and farmers' income. Deputy Prime Minister and Commerce Minister Supachi Suthampan has detailed the revised approach, explaining that the project, first proposed in 2005 and revived in 2018, could not proceed under its proposed public-private partnership model due to legal requirements. The Commerce Ministry is now planning to have a greater management role for the private sector, with the government providing support and facilitation. Thailand's fruit exports, including durian, have grown from about 150,000 metric tons worth 2.7 billion baht in 2005 to more than 1 million tons worth 143 billion bought in 2025. Export value reached approximately 145.9 billion baht during the first 7 months of 2026, already exceeding the total for 2025. Overseas trade offices will assess demand for fruit varieties, sizes, quality, and product formats ahead of the 2027 season, while developing additional export destinations and processed fruit markets. Chonburi authorities, businesses, and Urampai Pani Ratchaphat University also are studying processing options to increase product value and provide more outlets for fruit that does not meet fresh market specifications. Now, Kun Sandy, right now as we're speaking, I heard earlier reports that Chonburi farmers are suffering as well from the poor weather. Yeah, so our thoughts and prayers to them as well, and hopefully they can recover.
3: Yeah, I had the same thoughts exactly. I just wanted to say that we are so appreciative of our fruit farmers, and that I'm a major durian fan. I don't know about you. And hopefully things will get back to normal and they will be able to supply the king of fruits to the rest of the world. All right, we move on to some OPEC Plus and oil output news for you. OPEC Plus has agreed to keep oil production targets steady for November, in line with expectations that further output policy adjustments are unlikely until next year. Seven core members of the group, comprising the Organization of the Petroleum Exporting Countries, or OPEC, and allies, including Russia, made the decision for November in a brief online meeting on Sunday. The core members are Saudi Arabia, Russia, Iraq, Kuwait, Algeria, Kazakhstan, and Oman. Gulf OPEC Plus producers have been pumping well below output targets in the face of continuing export disruptions from the U.S.-Israeli war on Iran, with exports fluctuating at 60% to 80% of normal levels in recent months. UBS analyst Giovanni Stornovo said, quote, "The OPEC Plus group of seven kept their production ceilings unchanged in line with market expectations," adding that, quote, "despite rising flows through the Strait of Hormuz, their output levels remain well below quota." Oil prices had dropped on Friday after European leaders agreed to U.S. President Donald Trump's request to release diesel reserves. Even so, Brent crude remains above $100 a barrel, up from about $73 before the Iran war started in late February. The Iran war has also delayed the group's output capacity review, which is crucial to determine members' 2027 output quotas because it has thrown estimates of future production potential into uncertainty. OPEC Plus has been raising output targets for much of 2026 after years of production cuts, but most of the increases stayed on paper because of the Middle East conflict. So with the decision by OPEC Plus to keep the production targets steady for November

0: reducing the consumption of high global warming potential hydrofluorocarbons, or HFCs, alongside accelerating the transition to sustainable and energy-efficient cooling technologies. With the theme of Global Action for a Cooler Planet, celebrating 10 years of sustainable cooling under the Kigali Amendment to the Montreal Protocol, the department said Malaysia, which ratified the Montreal Protocol in 1989, completely phased out chlorofluorocarbons, or CFCs, and halons in 2010. It said the nation has also reduced its HCFCs, hydrochlorofluorocarbons, consumption by nearly 80%, aiming for a complete phase-out by 2030 under Stage 3 of the HCFC Phase-Out Management Plan. The department said these achievements stemmed from continuous collaboration between the government, industry, international development partners, the relevant institutions, and the public, ensuring that Malaysia's obligations under the Montreal Protocol and Kigali Amendment are fulfilled. It added that Malaysia continues to strengthen environmental sustainability through a refrigerant life cycle management approach to prevent harmful gas emissions and stimulate the circular economy.
1: It's nice to hear people are still making, you know, progress in terms of the fight against climate change, right?
0: Mm-hmm.
1: We also have news for you from the movie industry. Paramount Skydance CEO David Ellison has said upon closing the company's merger with Warner Brothers Discovery that the combined entity will be called Skydance. He added that the move was aimed at maintaining separate identities of the Paramount and Warner Brothers Studios rather than have a new corporate identity overshadow them. The combined company will be an entertainment behemoth spanning film, TV, and news, uniting the studios behind the Mission Impossible and Harry Potter films with major television and streaming networks such as CBS, CNN, Paramount Plus, and HBO Max. The company plans to change its legal name to Skydance Corporation on October 6th, according to a regulatory filing. On the same day, its Class B shares are expected to move from NASDAQ to the New York Stock Exchange, where they will trade under the ticker SKYD instead of PSKY. A U.S. judge on Wednesday entered an order allowing Paramount Skydance to close its $110 billion acquisition of Warner Brothers Discovery, ending a months-long holdup. The order approved a September 21st settlement with a California-led group of 12 states that had sued to block the merger, arguing that it would create a media giant capable of driving up film and TV prices. Ellison earlier this week named Yunon Kreese as his co-CEO, tasking the Mattel CEO with running day-to-day operations and leading the integration, freeing him up to helm creative direction and overall strategy. The duo faces a target of saving $6 billion in costs while managing roughly $80 billion in combined debt. So that's a lot to be tackling, but I'm excited to hear about what content will be available on the streaming platforms going forward.
0: Yes, indeed, especially in the age of AI, right? Mm-hmm. All right, anyways, those were our global, or rather business reports for today. If you want to catch us online, surf to Radio Thailand FM 88. 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
1: In eternal remembrance, Her Royal Highness Princess Phachara Kittiyapha Narayanthira Thepayawadi Gromma Luang Rajasarini Sariphat Mahawachara Rajathida. Deeply grateful for Her Royal Highness's infinite royal grace and benevolence. Most humbly dedicated by the executives, civil servants, and staff of Radio Thailand FM 88.
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0: creates new economic and financial possibilities. Thailand is ready to host the 20 and 26th International Monetary Fund World Bank Group annual meetings this October 12th to 18th.
1: Thailand considers its role in promoting equality and freedom of expression within ASEAN integral to the progress of the entire bloc, including it within the Amazing Thainess Harmony Through Diversity slogan chosen for 2026, which is accompanied by the STAR concept. Throughout its membership in ASEAN, Thailand has acted as a regional pioneer for social and gender equality and a strong proponent for freedom of expression. Thailand was the first country in Southeast Asia to legalize same-sex marriage with the Marriage Equality Act, which officially came into effect in 2025. The legislation grants same-sex couples the same legal rights as heterosexual couples, including inheritance, adoption, and tax benefits, a major step for homosexual couples and a reflection of the nation's spirit of equality for all. Thailand has used the milestone to advocate for broader inclusivity through the ASEAN Intergovernmental Commission on Human Rights, or AICHR, going as far as providing its representative to the body a mandate to integrate progressive standards on gender into the AICHR Human Rights Work Plan 2026 to 2030. Hosting events like Bangkok Pride, which draws thousands of regional participants and diplomats, Thailand is actively encouraging gender equality within and beyond its borders. On the matter of freedom of speech, Thailand has participated in several ASEAN-EU policy dialogues on human rights, where it proactively engaged in exchanges regarding freedom of opinion and media. Sitting on the UN Human Rights Council, the country has established a firm stance supporting democratic expression on the global stage. Diplomats from the nation regularly emphasize the need for a balanced digital ecosystem that protects users from online harm and disinformation while maintaining their right to peaceful dissent. The approach is being championed by Thailand as worthy of standardization across ASEAN through the ASEAN Digital Economy Framework Agreement. The agreement seeks to offer a comprehensive roadmap to empower businesses and stakeholders across ASEAN through accelerating trade growth, enhancing interoperability, creating a safe online environment, and increasing participation of MSMEs. While economy-centered, the initiative does recognize safety to express oneself online as part of regional progress and has provided Thailand a space to further promote freedom of expression.
2: Preventing and countering violence in Thailand's southern border provinces is a shared responsibility that requires cooperation across all sectors of society. The government places strong emphasis on proactive and preventive measures, recognizing that lasting peace can only be achieved through understanding, participation, and lawful processes. Key efforts focus on strengthening community resilience. Educational and youth development programs promote peaceful values, critical thinking, and constructive participation in society. This initiative helps reduce vulnerability to violent influence by providing opportunities, guidance, and positive role models. Religious leaders and institutions play an important role in promoting principles of compassion, tolerance, and respect for human life. Through religious teachings and community engagement, they contribute to fostering understanding and discouraging the use of violence as a means to resolve conflict. Information and communication are also essential. Providing accurate, timely, and factual information helps counter misinformation and prevent fear of misunderstanding. Positive communication highlights cooperation, peaceful coexistence, and community strength, reinforcing trust between the public and state institutions. Importantly, countering violence does not mean ignoring grievances. The government encourages the expression of concern through legal and peaceful channels, including dialogue, mediation, and community participation. Addressing issues through lawful means strengthens social cohesion and reduces the likelihood of escalation. The collective rejection of violence reflects a shared commitment to peace through coordinated efforts among government agencies, community, religious institutions, and civil society. The southern border provinces continue to move toward a future defined by safety, dignity, and a sustainable peace.
3: Have you ever wondered why farmers have to choose between growing crops and generating solar power? Well, what if they could do both at the same time, on the very same piece of land? Thai researchers have come up with an innovative solution called agrivoltaics, or solar charing, a technology that allows farmers to grow crops and produce electricity simultaneously without sacrificing valuable farmland. The project was developed by researchers from Thailand's National Science and Technology Development Agency, or NSTDA, together with experts from NetTech, NTech, and Biotech. So how does it work? Unlike traditional solar panels, which block sunlight completely, these new generation solar panels are designed to let specific wavelengths of light pass through. The panels can filter red, blue, and white light, allowing crops underneath to receive the light they need while the panel above generate electricity. And here's where it gets really interesting. Different plants respond to different colors of light. For example, white or transparent panels are suitable for crops that thrive in strong sunlight. Red panels can help stimulate flowering, while blue panels are ideal for plants that require lower light intensity. In testing, researchers found that rose oil plants grown beneath red panels produce more flowers and larger leaves than those grown under conventional solar panels. Even aquatic plants such as duckweed showed increased growth and higher protein content under specially designed red and blue panels. But the innovation doesn't stop there. The solar panels are installed 2 to 3 meters above the ground, which is much higher than typical solar farms. This means farmers can still drive tractors underneath, use agricultural machinery, or even allow livestock to move freely through the area. Researchers also carefully calculate sunlight and shadow patterns throughout the year to ensure that crops receive the right amount of light in every season. And the result is a true win-win. So, farmers can use the electricity generated to power irrigation systems, power plumbs, smart farming equipment, and greenhouses. And if there is extra electricity, it can be used at home or even sold back to the power grid, creating an additional source of income. So, instead of choosing between food and energy, Thailand's agrivoltaics technology is providing that it's possible to have both. It's an innovative home ground solution that supports clean energy, reduces greenhouse gas emissions, and helps farmers make better use of their land, building a more sustainable future for Thai agriculture.
4: Have you ever noticed that people today are paying more attention to their health, not just physically, but mentally and emotionally as well? Around the world, wellness is no longer seen as luxury. It's becoming a way of life. The global wellness movement has expanded far beyond gyms and fitness classes. Today, it includes healthier eating, quality sleep, stress management, mindfulness, preventive healthcare, and even digital tools that help people track their daily well-being. Experts say this shift was accelerated by the COVID-19 pandemic. During that time, many people began to realize that good health is about more than treating illness. It's about preventing it and maintaining a balanced lifestyle every day. This growing awareness has also transformed the economy. Businesses are responding by offering healthier food options, wellness retreats, meditation apps, wearable fitness devices, and personalized health services. Wellness tourism has also become one of the fastest growing sectors in the travel industry as more travelers seek destinations that help them relax, recharge, and improve their overall well-being. Thailand is well positioned to benefit from this trend with its world-renowned hospitality, traditional Thai massage, herbal wisdom, spa industry, healthy cuisine, and beautiful natural landscapes. The country already offers many experiences that align with what today's wellness travelers are looking for. In recent years, Thailand has also placed greater emphasis on promoting wellness tourism, combining healthcare services with cultural experiences, nature, and holistic lifestyles. This creates new opportunities not only for hospitals and hotels, but also for local communities, small businesses, and entrepreneurs. But perhaps the biggest takeaway is that wellness is no longer just about living longer. It's about living better. Whether it's getting enough sleep, staying active, eating nutritious food, or simply taking few moments each day to slow down and recharge, wellness is becoming part of everyday life. As this global trend continues to grow, it may also reshape how we travel, work, and define a good quality of life.

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1: As a dynamic ASEAN member, Thailand is promoting its soft power through cultural exports and unique tourism experiences. The establishment of the Creative Economy Agency supports creative industries and MSMEs, encouraging innovation and online trade in line with ASEAN policies to enhance regional connectivity and global competitiveness. Welcome to the Stories of Thai Soft Power, the stories of Thailand's ambitious vision, from the arts to wellness. The Thai government is empowering 14 creative industries to drive the nation's economy. Today, we immerse ourselves in the vibrant world of festivals, where ancient traditions meet modern spectacle to create world-class destinations. Thailand is reimagining its cultural calendar to become a global festival hub. The government is strategically elevating local traditions into international must-visit events, using the festival sector to stimulate the economy and distribute wealth directly to local communities. By applying creativity and modern management, the state is transforming traditional ceremonies into large-scale experiences that captivate the global audience. The Ministry of Culture and the Tourism Authority of Thailand are working closely to provide the infrastructure and international marketing needed for these events. This policy focuses on creating a festival economy where major events such as Songkran, which is recognized by UNESCO, and the Loy Krathong Festival, are branded as a premium global attraction. This strategic positioning attracts international event organizers, sponsors, and tourists, creating a massive influx of foreign currency. Furthermore, the state provides financial support and tax incentives for those who organize large-scale international events in the country. This includes not only cultural festivals, but also world-class music, art, and sporting events. By integrating local crafts, food, and performing arts into these festivals, the government creates a comprehensive marketplace for Thai entrepreneurs. This integrated approach ensures that every festival is a powerful engine for economic growth, creating jobs and sustainable income for people in every province of the country.

0: Thai festival industry is a vital bridge connecting our cultural pride with the global experience economy. By scaling local traditions into world-class events, we are fostering international partnerships that drive growth for both urban and rural communities. And that's all for the stories of Thai soft power. We hope you've enjoyed this look into our cinematic journey. I am Wanakan Wantobim. Thank you for listening and join us again for our next episode. สวัสดีค่ะ
1: Welcome to Thailand in Tune, a journey through the sounds, stories, and memories that shape Thai music. Thank you for joining me. What makes a pop song sound Thai? It may use electric guitars, synthesizers, programmed drums, or musical ideas heard around the world. But once the singer begins, something changes. The language bends the melody, the emotion follows a familiar rhythm, and a global musical form begins to speak with a local voice. Today, we listen to When Thai Pop Found Its Voice. Thai pop did not appear as one clearly defined style. It developed gradually as Thai musicians absorbed changing international sounds and reshaped them through Thai lyrics, vocal expression, and local listening habits. Western harmony and modern studio production gave pop songs new structures and textures, but Thai language influenced how melodies were written and delivered. The rise and fall of a phrase could shape the tune itself, while lyrics often place emotion at the center of the song. Love, disappointment, hope, and separation were not distant ideas. They were meant to feel immediate. This helped Thai pop become familiar even when the instruments sounded modern. As synthesizers could be new, a dance rhythm could come from a board, but the emotional voice remained close to Thai listeners. By the late 1980s, Thai pop had developed greater confidence and a wider musical reach. One of the clearest figures in that change was Bert Thongchai McIntyre. Bert could move naturally between romantic ballads, lively pop, and dance-oriented songs. His voice was polished but approachable, and his performances connected with audience across generations. His importance was not only commercial. He showed how Thai pop could be modern, carefully produced, and widely accessible without losing its emotional familiarity. The music no longer sounded like an outside style being borrowed. It sounded fully at home. In the early 1990s, Christina Aguilera brought another change. Her music placed greater emphasis on dance rhythms, physical movement, and confident performance. The beat became more prominent. Choreography became closely tied to the song, and the female pop performer could command the stage with a new kind of energy. Christina's success helped establish dance pop as a major part of Thailand's musical landscape. She demonstrated that a Thai pop song could carry emotional lyrics while also being driven by rhythm, movement, and performance. This period revealed one of Thai pop's greatest strengths. It could keep changing without becoming unrecognizable. A ballad could sit beside a dance track, rock influence could bring sharper guitars, while electric production introduced new textures, yet the songs continue to rely on memorable memory and emotional directness. Thai pop did not need one permanent formula. Its identity came from the way it's adapted. By the 1990s, the relationship between sound and image also became stronger. Music videos and television performance gave songs a visible personality, while fashion and dance moves helped audience recognize different musical identities. But image worked best when it grew from the music. A soft ballad invited one kind of performance, a dance track demanded another, the sound came first, and the visual world helped complete it. That relationship continues in contemporary T-pop. Groups such as 4E represent a generation working with polished electronic production, contemporary R&B and hip-hop influence, coordinated vocal, and tightly structured performance. The production may be increasingly international in style, but Thai language and local personality remain important. today's artists are not simply following a global pop model. They are searching for ways to make Thai music distinctive within that larger world. That search is taking Thai pop in a new direction. Songs are now created for listeners who may discover them beyond Thailand. Visual performance has become more detailed, production standards continue to rise, and international audiences are becoming part of the conversation. Thai pop found its own voice not by closing itself off to international influence. It found that voice by listening widely and answering it in its own way. You've been listening to Thailand in Tune. I'm Molly Tapuwat, and until next time, สวัสดีค่ะ.
2: 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Thailand, strong in prevention, strong for the future.
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4: The National Anti-Corruption Commission continues to promote the strong concept in combating corruption. It's sufficient, T transparent, art realized, all onward, and knowledge, T generosity. A sufficiency and anti-corruption mindset means being self-sufficient, causing no harm to oneself or others, and refusing to tolerate corruption in any form. Strong together, zero tolerance.
5: Gone, too soon you are, fair princess, from this land which loved you dearly. Your people sorrow at your passing. Our grief is beyond consolation. A radiant light you wear, in a land where sun and rain have carried your charisma into our very hearts. The joy you brought us through your brilliance and care rendered us help beyond compare. Now repose in the rewards of good deeds. We invoke the blessings of the Supreme Enlightened One on you, adorned with virtues of the Triple Jeweled Crown. Glenn Chatelier, on behalf of Radio Thailand.
6: 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Our next News Hour is at midday today, but Radio Thailand's hourly news will provide more stories around the clock. 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
7: We very much hope that you enjoy the rest of your day. I'm Sandra Han Utsaha. Sawasdee ka.
6: And I'm Chawarat Yongjiranon. Sawasdee ka.
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1: Disaster Prevention and Mitigation says water flowing down from the north has now passed its peak volume. Director General of the Department of Disaster Prevention and Mitigation, Nirat Pongsitithawon, said the water levels in Nakhonsa 1 have declined from their peak, while the Jalpraya Dam is maintaining releases at around 2,500 cubic meters per second. The department reports that water levels downstream, including in Bangkok and surrounding areas, remain below flood barriers. Meanwhile, Deputy Prime Minister Ek Nitit Thanaporat inspected water management operations in Pathumthani, ordering Rangsit pumping stations to operate around the clock to help drain water toward the Jalpraya River. In Ang Thong, Minister attached to the Prime Minister's office, Paradon Prisananantakun, visited flood-hit communities and discussed financial compensation for affected residents. Deputy Transport Minister Patraprasit has inspected flood damage in Nakhonsa 1 and Gampangphet, where temporary bridges are new, being readied at the worst hit locations to help restore access. Authorities continue to urge people in vulnerable areas to monitor warnings closely as the next period of heavy rains approaches. In global news, the sound of air raid sirens and explosions rang out in Ukraine's capital, Kyiv, on Sunday as German Chancellor Friedrich Merz visited Ukrainian President Vladimir Zelensky, pledging support for Ukraine and urging Russia to halt its escalating attacks. German government officials said Merz will announce a package of measures, including the release of 1 billion euros or 1.13 billion US dollars in military aid and 350 million euros for repairs in the energy sector. A deal for joint production of various kinds of drones is also due to be finalized. The two leaders visited the badly damaged building of Ukraine's Academy of Sciences, where at least two people died in a drone strike last week as Russia pounded the heart of Kyiv with some of the most persistent drone strikes since the start of the war in 2022. In business news, the Commerce Ministry is adjusting plans for the proposed Integrated Fruit Metropolis Management Center in Chonburi Province after earlier versions encountered budget, location, and legal constraints. The ministry will instead pursue market-led production, advanced market development, and greater fruit processing to increase product value and farmers' income. Deputy Prime Minister and Commerce Minister Supachi Suthampan has detailed the revised approach, explaining that their project, first proposed in 2005 and revived in 2018, could not proceed under its proposed public-private partnership model due to legal requirements. The Commerce Ministry is now planning to have a greater management role for the private sector, with the government providing support and facilitation. Thailand's fruit exports, including durian, have grown from about 150,000 metric tons worth 2.7 billion baht in 2005 to more than 1 million tons worth 143

0: billion baht in 2025. Export value reached approximately 145.9 billion baht during the first 7 months of 2026, already exceeding the total for 2025.
1: Soft power is shaping Thailand's economic future. Thailand is building a creative economy that turns identity into global opportunity. Experience the essence of Thailand, feel the warmth in every smile, and find the soul in every story. This is Thailand.
2: 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I'm Chowarat Yong Jitranon. Sawasdee ka.
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0: 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This is The Ambassador. 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
1: Thailand FM 88. I'm Thanakrit Phuangamphai, and it is a pleasure to have your company today. In this episode, we are honored to welcome Her Excellency Dr. Alona Fischer-Kam, Ambassador of Israel to Thailand. This year marks 72 years of bilateral relations between Thailand and Israel, which has evolved from traditional cooperation to more technological partnerships. Both countries place great importance on agriculture, education, tourism, cybersecurity, disaster management, as well as social and cultural ties. Recently, Her Excellency has visited Chiang Mai in northern Thailand to discuss cooperation between Chiang Mai institutions and Israel in various sectors. So today, we will focus on Her Excellency's reflection on economic and academic collaboration. Without further ado, let's dive into the full story together.
0: The Ambassador.
1: You have visited Chiang Mai, right?
2: Right.
1: So how was it?
2: Well, it was my first professional visit to Chiang Mai. It was mostly to understand who could be our stakeholders, who would be potential partners to projects that we have, or those who have projects that might be adequate to what we are doing. So we are working together with old partners and new partners regarding the possibility to enhance the relations not only between Thailand and Israel, but also in particular in Chiang Mai, which is a very important pivot, I would say, for us. So the focus was mostly on economic relations. I met the main stakeholders here to see what we can do in order to enhance the economic and the trade exchange between Chiang Mai, in this case, via the Embassy of Israel. Mm-hmm. I presented the tools that we have, in what way we can facilitate this exchange, because at the end of the day, these are B2B exchanges. But I explained that for us, this is very important because, you know, we are celebrating 72 years of diplomatic relations between Thailand and Israel. And the role of the embassy is to open the door in order to increase and enhance relations between people to people. This is the main goal of my visit here. So I try to see on business opportunities, academic opportunities, cultural opportunities, according to the different counterparts.
1: That was a good answer, and it gives me a clear picture of our partnership

0: and friendship, because it's important for us to create a stronger connections and to boost the economy between our countries.
1: Absolutely.
0: Yeah,
1: I think
0: absolutely.
1: that, you know, it's a win-win situation. We both need to do our utmost in order to improve the economy of the people, of the nations, and most important, to improve the welfare of the citizens and of the citizens. And this is why I'm here. I wanted to see with my own eyes the science and technology park, to meet the people face to face, to understand what their concern is, what their requirements are, what their expectations are. You know, different things in order to better understand in what way or what would be the best way to collaborate. And indeed, we found that we have a lot of things in common, starting from cybersecurity, moving, of course, to agriculture, climate change technology, water management, tourism, and different sectors.
0: Now, aside from economic cooperation, right? Education plays an important role in building, you know, a skilled workforce in agricultural sector of both countries. So my next question is, could you share with us your thoughts on how Israel and Chiang Mai University, how can they work together to advance agriculture technology through the Science and Technology Park?
1: So that was exactly the focus of my meeting during this visit at the Science and Technology Park and at the university. It was not only about agriculture, but also about agriculture. It was also about other sectors, everything that has to do with science, with research and sciences. First of all, because there are tools that both governments have provided to the academic in order to enhance academic relations, like agreement on science and technology, on research, agreements on cybersecurity. And these agreements, I think that they have a great opportunity, or they serve as a tool to enhance academic relations. I had the opportunity to meet Israeli students in the university that can always serve as a kind of a bridge between Chiang Mai University and Israeli institutions. We talked indeed about agriculture, as agriculture is a very important element here in the north, in the northern part of Thailand, and is a very important pillar in the relations between Thailand and Israel. We have in Israel 65,000 Thai workers, but there are also hundreds of students, agricultural students in Israel that come for a one-year program. And there are also other projects. We work together with the Chiang Mai University not long ago. They sent the first seminar on AI and agriculture. We have other projects as well in healthcare, in cybersecurity, in water management, and of course in agriculture. But you know, even in more general terms of entrepreneurship, to work together, I think that this is something that might be beneficial both for Chiang Mai University and Israeli institutions as well. And my role as the ambassador of Israel is, of course, to open the door and to connect. This is the most important, and to facilitate. These are the three roles that we can play at the Embassy of Israel to enhance these academic relations.
2: The Ambassador.
0: And that was Her Excellency Dr. Alona Fisher Kam, Ambassador of Israel to Thailand. Your Excellency, thank you very much for sharing your valuable insights with us today. It has been a privilege while also enhance the collaboration on science and agriculture technology. To all our listeners, thank you very much for tuning in to the Ambassador Program on Radio Thailand World Service. The conversation with Her Excellency is not over yet, so please join us next week as we continue to explore further cooperation on culture and tourism, along with the outlook of diplomatic ties between Thailand and Israel. For more meaningful conversations with ambassadors, diplomats, as well as international leaders, please follow us on Facebook at

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2: This is the news on Radio Thailand. Deputy Prime Minister and Finance Minister Ek Nitithamprapat has inspected preparations for the 2026 IMF World Bank Group annual meetings at the Queen Sirikit National Convention Center, reaffirming Thailand's readiness to host the major international event. Following a meeting with representatives from relevant agencies overseeing the preparations, the Deputy Prime Minister said organizers had completed a review of risk management plans to deal with potential disruptions such as flooding, power outages, and public gatherings. He said the preparations incorporate international standards and that Thailand's systems are ready to support the event. More than 15,000 participants have registered for the meetings. Deputy Prime Minister Ek Nitithamprapat invited the public to join in welcoming meeting delegates and help showcase Thailand's ability to host world-class events. The 2026 annual meetings of the International Monetary Fund and the World Bank Group will take place from Monday, October 12th through Sunday, October 18th. Elsewhere around the world, Japanese Prime Minister Sanae Takeuchi has registered a protest with the United States after a U.S. Marine was arrested on suspicion of robbing and murdering a Japanese woman in Okinawa. 20-year-old Lance Corporal Devin Jacob Ballard is suspected of killing 39-year-old Anna Yagi in a hotel in Naha, the capital of the southernmost prefecture, on Saturday, and taking her wallet and backpack, police said. Ballard denied the allegations, according to police. Takeuchi said in a statement that, quote, "The occurrence of such an extremely brutal and vicious incident is extremely regrettable." She also said, quote, "The government of Japan strongly protests to the U.S. side and strongly seeks maximum cooperation with the investigation, as well as the tightening of discipline and thorough measures to prevent a recurrence." In comments carried by national broadcaster NHK, Defense Minister of Japan Shinjiro Koizumi called such an incident unacceptable. The U.S. Embassy and the Marine Corps expressed condolences over the incident and said they were cooperating with the Japanese authorities. The U.S. Marines said in a statement that the suspect, who is based at Marine Corps Air Station Futenma, was in Japanese custody. It also said, quote, "The Marine Corps takes these allegations very seriously and expects every Marine to adhere to the highest standards of behavior." And now in our business updates, OPEC Plus has agreed to keep oil production targets steady for November, in line with expectations that further output policy adjustments are unlikely until next year. Seven core members of the group, comprising the Organization of the Petroleum Exporting Countries, or OPEC, and allies, including Russia, made the decision for November in a brief online meeting on Sunday. The core members are Saudi Arabia, Russia, Iraq, Kuwait, Algeria, Kazakhstan, and Oman. Gulf OPEC Plus producers have been pumping well below output targets in the face of continuing export disruptions from the U.S.-Israeli war on Iran, with exports fluctuating at 60% to 80% of normal levels in recent months. UBS analyst Giovanni Stornovo said, quote, "The OPEC Plus group of seven kept their production ceilings unchanged in line with market expectations," adding that, quote, "despite rising flows through the Strait of Hormuz, their output levels remain well below quota." Oil prices had dropped on Friday after European leaders agreed to U.S. President Donald Trump's request to release diesel reserves. Even so, Brent crude remains above $100 a barrel, up from about $73 before the Iran war started in late February.
3: A single voice, when united, creates new economic and financial possibilities. Thailand is ready to host the 20 and 26 International Monetary Fund World Bank Group annual meetings this October 12th to 18th.
2: 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I'm Sandra Han Utsaha. Sawasdee ka.
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5: Sawasdee krap. Welcome back to Thailand Outlook, the news digest program broadcasting from Radio Thailand FM 88 and also online at prdee.prd.go.th. I'm Krajang with Dachin back here with you once again. Today we will start with a new trade vision that wants Thailand to become more than simply a place to buy, sell, or even manufacture, but a trusted partner in global supply chains. Then we're looking at a wider transport partnership with South Korea, covering everything from railways and aviation to future mobility. And finally, we will check Thailand's latest position in the global innovation rankings, including where the country is moving forward and where there's still work to do. Sit back, relax, and enjoy the show.

And starting things off today, global trade is changing quickly. Companies are rethinking where they buy, build, and invest, and Thailand wants to make sure it remains part of that conversation. Deputy Prime Minister and Commerce Minister Supati Suthampan has detailed a trade vision positioning Thailand as a global trusted partner for simply everyone. The strategy has three priorities. We're talking build new balance, explore growth opportunities, and expand. The aim is to diversify trade, strengthen international partnerships, and open new markets for Thai businesses. And our country also wants to move beyond traditional buyer and seller relationships and become a global supply chain partner, working with other countries and companies to create value together. Now, at home, the government is focusing on three foundations for local entrepreneurs: skills and tools, access to capital, and access to markets.

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And welcome back to our show. This is Thailand Outlook. Now, getting people and goods from A to B sounds simple enough. And these days, transport planning also involves technology, sustainability, and preparing for ways of moving that are still emerging. The cabinet has approved a new transport cooperation agreement with South Korea, replacing an earlier framework that expired in 2025. And the expanded partnership covers land transport, logistics, railways, aviation, airports, environmentally friendly transports, and also future mobility. The two countries will exchange expertise and specialists while supporting joint research, feasibility studies, technical assistance, and practical projects. The previous agreements focused mainly on land transport, so this new framework opens the door to a much broader cooperation. Thailand hopes South Korea's technological experience can really support efforts to modernize infrastructure, improve logistics, and prepare for emerging transport technologies.

And finally, innovation can be really difficult to measure, but one international ranking gives us a useful snapshot of where Thailand is making progress and where it still has some catching up to do. Thailand has risen one place to 44th among 139 economies in the 2026 Global Innovation Index. Its innovation outputs ranking improved to 41st, while knowledge and technology outputs climb from 44th to 38th. There were weaker areas too, with creative outputs falling to 44th and institutional performance dropping to 80th. The National Innovation Agency, or NIA, is now expanding support for entrepreneurs through testing facilities, investments, and connections to international markets. Priority areas include agriculture and food, health and well-being, the circular economy, artificial intelligence, and the creative economy. And that wraps up today's edition of Thailand Outlook. And we started with Thailand asking how it can become a more trusted part of global supply chains. Then we move from trade connections to physical ones as Thailand and South Korea widen their transport partnership. And finally, we looked at innovation, where Thailand has moved another step up the global rankings while still having some room to improve. In a way, all three stories are about staying competitive in a world that does not exactly stand still. Thank you for joining us, and our program will return tomorrow. I'm Kachang with Dotit. Bye for now. Sawasdee krap.

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2: This is the news on Radio Thailand. Phuket is welcoming more than 5,000 U.S. Navy personnel as two American warships make a scheduled visit to the island this week, with authorities coordinating security and transport arrangements for the visiting crews. The USS George H.W. Bush aircraft carrier and USS Dilbert D. Black destroyer have arrived and now are anchored offshore, with personnel reaching the resort island through Phuket Deep Sea Port for rest and tourism. Phuket Harbor Master Adun Narukmun, together with local police and other officials, have inspected the port area to coordinate arrangements and ensure the safe movement of U.S. personnel. Police and military personnel, including sniffer dog teams, have been deployed around the port, while the U.S. Navy has established its own coordination point to support personnel coming ashore. The carrier brought 4,820 personnel, while the destroyer carried 289 people, bringing a total to 5,109 people coming to the island. 14 transport boats will be used to move personnel between to and from the ships, and Thai authorities will continue coordinating security, marine traffic, and transport throughout the visit, as the U.S. personnel spend their time exploring Phuket and taking part in cultural and community activities. In global news, the Philippine Coast Guard is claiming that Chinese vessels obstructed a Philippine law enforcement operation against a foreign fishing vessel suspected of dynamite fishing near the Manila Leditu Island in the South China Sea. It described the presence of a Chinese Navy helicopter as, quote, an unnecessary act of intimidation. It was the latest in a series of recent maritime confrontations between Manila and Beijing. The operation involved personnel from the Philippine Coast Guard, or PCG, Philippine Navy, and Philippine National Police Maritime Group responding to a report of suspected blast fishing near Sandy Cays 2 and 3, about 3 nautical miles west of Ditu Island, known in the Philippines as Pagasa. Pag-asa. The PCG said two China Coast Guard vessels sounded their horns, radio challenged the Philippine team, and later shadowed and blocked its boats. A People's Liberation Army Navy helicopter also circled above the Philippine personnel 4 times. In business news, Malaysia has reaffirmed its commitment to protecting the ozone layer and tackling climate change through a transition towards more sustainable and energy-efficient cooling technologies, according to the country's Department of Environment. The department said over the weekend that commitments include reducing the consumption of high global warming potential hydrofluorocarbons, or HFCs, alongside accelerating the transition to sustainable and energy-efficient cooling technologies. With a theme of global action for a cooler planet, celebrating 10 years of sustainable cooling under the Kigali Amendment to the Montreal Protocol, the department said Malaysia, which ratified the Montreal Protocol in 1989, completely phased out chlorofluorocarbons, or CFCs, and halons in 2010. It said the nation has also reduced its HCFCs, hydrochlorofluorocarbons, consumption by nearly 80%, aiming for a complete phase-out by 2030 under Stage 3 of the HCFC Phase-Out Management Plan.
3: Amid rising global threats and climate change, Thailand is moving forward, strong, prepared, and resilient. Under the National Disaster Prevention and Mitigation Plan, the Royal Thai Government supports prevention, promotes self-protection, and encourages informed participation in national development. Prepare today, protect it tomorrow.
2: 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I'm Chawarat Yongjiranon. Sawasdee ka.
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1: 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Sharing the world, flying together.

0: Wealth Check, a reality check on wealth, policy, and business.
1: สวัสดีค่ะ Good morning and welcome to Wealth Check with me, Shaim, วรรณการ วรรณทวิม. And as we know that from October 12th to 18th, Bangkok will become the center of one of the world's most important economic gatherings, the IMF World Bank Group Annual Meetings 20 and 26.So, what happens after the meetings? When the IMF World Bank annual meetings conclude and the delegates return home, an important question remains. What happens next? For most international conferences, the impact is not measured by what happens during the event itself. Instead, it is measured by what happens afterward. In the months following the meetings, governments, businesses,International organizations and development partners often continue the conversations that began during the event. New connections may lead to future cooperation. Discussions may evolve into business partnerships, research collaborations, development programs, or investment opportunities. And for the host country, one of the key benefits is visibility.Hosting a major international gathering places the country in front of global decision makers and helps create opportunities to showcase its economic strength, priorities, and future ambitions. The meetings can also strengthen relationships between public and private sector stakeholders both domestically and internationally. Another potential outcome is the exchange of knowledge. Events like these allows policymakers,experts and business leaders to share experiences and learn from one another. Ideas discussed during the meetings may later influence policy decisions, development strategies, or business decisions. The annual meetings also create experts and business leaders to share experiences and learn from one another. Ideas discussed during the meetings may later influence policy decisions, development strategies, or business decisions.The annual meetings also create opportunity and encourage cooperation. This is why success is usually measured by long-term outcomes, stronger partnerships, greater cooperation, new opportunities, and continued engagement between countries and institutions. In many ways, the end of the meeting is not really the end. It is the beginning of the next phase of conversations and collaboration in the future. And that wraps up today on Wealth Check with me, Shaim Wanagan Wantawim.Thank you so much for listening. Until next time, bye for now. สวัสดีค่ะ
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2: Sawasdee krab, today is Monday, October 5th, 2026, and this is Radio Thailand's Midday News Hour. I'm Gatang with Dot Jit, and making the national headlines this lunchtime. The Prime Minister visits Prachin Buri Province to review medical services, flood relief efforts, and support for vulnerable residents. Meanwhile, science and technology are being positioned at the heart of a new approach to education in Thailand, with the government looking to tailor learning to individual strengths. Looking at the global scene, Yemen's Saudi-backed, internationally recognized government launches a major military campaign to recapture all Houthi-controlled areas. On the business agenda, OpenAI chief executive Sam Altman says the benefits of AI justified accepting some risks and that the technology should remain broadly accessible to the public. And we will now take a look at those top headlines and many more in detail.
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2: Time now is turning 12 or 3 p.m. and welcome to the lunchtime show. And just a reminder that you can find us on social media by searching the name Radio Thailand FM 88. And now you are listening to the national news headlines from Bangkok and around Thailand. Prime Minister and Minister of Interior Anutin Chamanukun has visited Prachin Buri Province to review medical services, flood relief efforts, and support for vulnerable residents. His delegation included Public Health Minister Pattanaprompat, Deputy Interior Minister Jaisay Thaisaid, Interior Permanent Secretary Ansit Sampantarat, Disaster Prevention and Mitigation Director General Niratpong Sittithawon, and other senior officials. The Prime Minister visited Jakudapong Camp Hospital and its field hospital, which have received patients transferred since September 27th due to flooding. Three field hospitals are currently operating across the province to ensure continued medical services. And as of October 4th, flooding had affected all seven districts of Prachin Buri, impacting 691 villages and 37 communities. In total, more than 55,000 households were affected and 9 fatalities were reported. The province has established 111 temporary shelters accommodating some 12,000 people. The Prime Minister also visited the Provincial Administrative Organization Evacuation Center at Prachin Buri Bus Terminal and the 2nd Infantry Regiment King's Guard Evacuation Center. Both facilities offer accommodation, meals, drinking water, medical services, and essential supplies. Meanwhile, science and technology are at the heart of a new approach to education in Thailand, with the government aiming to tailor learning to individual strengths and use AI to help reduce inequality in the education system. Speaking on the Talking with the Anutin Cabinet program, Deputy Prime Minister and Minister of Higher Education, Science, Research and Innovation, Yochanan Wongsawat, said the government is looking to use science, technology and AI to address structural challenges in education. And the proposed strategy would move beyond relying primarily on grade point averages to assess students, with AI helping analyze individual strengths and tailor learning contents while teachers guide students' potential. The government also plans to promote greater fairness in the university admission system and strengthen vocational education by allowing students to study while gaining work experience and earning an income. And for the wider workforce, the government plans to promote assistive technologies to improve employment opportunities for people with disabilities, while connecting expertise across farmers, community enterprises, SMEs, and innovative businesses to create greater value. Thailand also plans to promote strengths in public health, and clinical research internationally. In other matters, the transport company Limited, or BKS, has increased services on the Udon Thani bus terminal, Udon Thani International Airport, Vientiane route, to 10 trips per day, including outbound and return journeys. The 87-kilometer route costs 80 baht and is served by BKS buses and operators from Lao PDR. 5 buses depart Udon Thani bus terminal, 1 each day, 10 trips per day, including outbound and return journeys. The 87-kilometer route costs 80 baht and is served by BKS buses and operators from Lao PDR. 5 buses depart Udon Thani bus terminal, 1 each day at 30 minutes later, then continue to Vientiane. Return services leave Vientiane at 8 in the morning, 10 a.m., 12 p.m., 2 p.m., and 5 p.m. Stop at the airport, then continue to Udon Thani bus terminal 1. The schedule provides travelers arriving at Udon Thani International Airport with a direct bus connection to Vientiane, reducing the need for additional transfers. It also provides 5 daily connections from Vientiane to the airport and Udon Thani Bus Terminal 1. Tickets can be booked through the BKS website, BKS E-Ticket.

0: application. The add BKS99 line account and BKS ticket counters nationwide. And closing off the segment, Phuket Province is now welcoming more than 5,000 U.S. Navy personnel as two American warships make a scheduled visit to the island this week, with Thai authorities coordinating security and transport arrangements for the visiting crews. The USS George H.W. Bush aircraft carrier and the USS Delbert D. Black destroyer have arrived and are now anchored offshore, with personnel reaching the resort island through Phuket Deep Sea Port for rest and tourism. Phuket Harbor Master Adun Ralikmun, together with local police and other officials, has inspected the port area to coordinate arrangements and ensure the safe movement of all U.S. personnel. Police and military personnel, including sniffer dog teams, have been deployed around the port, while the U.S. Navy has established its coordination point to support personnel coming ashore. The carrier brought 4,820 personnel, with the destroyer carried 289 people, bringing the total to 5,109. 14 transport boats will move personnel between and from the ships. Thai authorities will continue coordinating security, maritime traffic, and transport throughout the visit as U.S. personnel explore Phuket and take part in a cultural and community activities. According to the U.S. Embassy in Thailand website, Phuket is the first port visit for the USS George H.W. Bush since its departure from the U.S. in March. The carrier strike group's leadership reportedly will meet with Thai civilian and military officials to highlight the importance of the U.S.-Thailand relationship. Sailors also have scheduled engagements, including sightseeing tours and community relations events. And that wraps up the national headlines this midday. Next in Global News. Nearly 1,500 Myanmar nationals who were sent back from Malaysia arrived in the country's largest city, despite warnings that conditions for return remain unsafe.
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2: In eternal remembrance, Her Royal Highness Princess Pachara Kittiyapa Narayanthira Thepayawadi Gromaluang Rajasarini Saripat Mahawachara Rajatida. Deeply grateful for Her Royal Highness's infinite royal grace and benevolence. Most humbly dedicated by the executives, civil servants, and staff of Radio Thailand FM 88.
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0: And back to our show once again. 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You can also find us on social media by searching Radio Thailand FM 88. This is the Global News catching you up on the world today. Yemen's Saudi-backed, internationally recognized government has launched a major military campaign to recapture all areas of the country controlled by the Iran-backed Houthis. Yemeni President Rashad al-Alimi said in a televised address that the government's armed forces would press the offensive until the country is liberated from the grip of the terrorist militia. A military spokesperson later called on Houthis to lay down their weapons. The Houthis, known formally as Ansar Allah, have held Yemen's capital Sana'a and vast parts of the northwest, where most of the population lives, since 2014. They have so far withstood a

0: series of attacks over the years by Saudi Arabia, the United Arab Emirates, and their Western allies, and have updated their weaponry with the help of Iran. The movement launched a surprise offensive last month that captured the strategic Bab el-Mandeb Strait and some 150 kilometers of coast on the Red Sea in a matter of weeks, giving the Houthis new leverage over the international shipping route. The events also opened a new front in the wider U.S.-Israeli war launched in February against Iran, to which Tehran's responses included choking oil shipping through the Strait of Hormuz to the other side of the Arabian Peninsula. Now, nearly 1,500 Myanmar nationals who were sent back from Malaysia have arrived in the country's largest city, despite warnings from the United Nations Refugee Agency and rights groups that conditions for return remain unsafe. Myanmar has been in turmoil since the military seized power from the elected government of Aung San Suu Kyi on February 1st of 2021, triggering widespread opposition and plunging largest parts of the country into conflict. The returnees, including 86 women, have been convicted of staying illegally and other immigration violations in Malaysia, according to reports from Myanmar state media. They were transported from Malaysia aboard two Navy warships and a hospital ship last Tuesday. Nay Lin Tun, a regional government minister, said they arrived in southern Yangon early Sunday. The returnees are among 5,000 Myanmar nationals who will be repatriated in stages from Malaysia, where 10,388 others were being held at immigration detention centers, according to Malaysia's Home Ministry. Now, the UN High Commissioner for Refugees and Rights Groups have criticized the repatriation, saying the security and humanitarian situation in parts of Myanmar remains volatile, and returnees could face persecution and forced military conscription in an active war zone. Moving on. Around 100 members of Taipei's LGBTQ plus community have protested after police raided a gay bar the day before and detained its customers, an unusual move given Taiwan's legal support for sexual minorities. Taiwan legalized same-sex marriage in 2019 and holds its main pride event later this month. Taipei police raided the Commander D gay bar in the city's Wanhua district on Saturday afternoon, taking 51 people in for questioning and arresting the bar's owner. Precinct spokesperson Chen Yu Cheng said the 51 people were suspected of violating a law that prohibits wantonly exposing one's naked body or presenting a lascivious posture in a public place or a publicly accessible place. Protesters marched peacefully but noisily to the precinct's police station on a Sunday afternoon. Mayor Chen Wan-an of the main opposition party, the Kuomintang, who faces an election next month, has previously attended Taipei Pride and expressed support for the LGBTQ plus community. The precinct chief, who did not give his name, came out to speak to protesters briefly, saying, quote, end quote, "We respect the culture of a pluralistic society and will protect the rights of every citizen," as protesters shouted their disapproval at him. Taiwan was under martial law until 1987, and same-sex relations were a largely taboo issue at the time. And leaving you with Japanese Prime Minister Sanae Takaichi has registered a protest with the United States after a U.S. Marine was arrested on suspicion of robbing and murdering a Japanese woman in Okinawa. 20-year-old Lance Corporal Devin Jacob Ballard is suspected of killing 39-year-old Anna Yagi in a hotel in Naha, the capital of the southernmost prefecture, on a Saturday and taking her wallet and backpack. Ballard denied the allegation, police said. Takaichi said in a statement that the occurrence of such an extremely brutal and vicious incident is extremely regrettable. She also said the government of Japan strongly protests to the U.S. side and strongly seeks maximum cooperation with the investigation, as well as a tightening of discipline and thorough measures to prevent a reoccurrence. In comments carried by national broadcaster NHK, Defense Minister Chinjiro Koizumi calls such an incident unacceptable. The U.S. Embassy and the Marine Corps expressed condolences over the incident and said they were cooperating with the Japanese authorities. The Marines said in a statement that the suspect, who is based in the Marine Corps Air Station Futenma, was in Japanese custody. It also said the Marine Corps takes these allegations very seriously and expects every Marine to adhere to the highest standards of behavior. And those were our global reports. Next up in business. Thailand is now stepping up efforts to advance its bid to join the OECD, with the foreign ministry holding talks with the organization's accession coordinator to review progress.
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2: Gone too soon you are, fair princess, from this land which loved you dearly. Your people sorrow at your passing. Our grief is beyond consolation. A radiant light you wear in a land where sun and rain have carried your charisma into our very hearts. The joy you brought us through your brilliance and care rendered us help beyond compare. Now repose in the rewards of good deeds. We invoke the blessings of the Supreme Enlightened One on you, adorned with virtues of the triple jeweled crown. Glenn Chatelier, on behalf of Radio Thailand.
3: New economic and financial possibilities never come from a single voice. They begin with the power of collaboration, a power that uplifts people and builds resilience for the future. And that power is coming to Thailand. Join us for the 2026 International Monetary Fund World Bank Group annual meetings this October 12th to 18th.
1: Business News.
0: And welcome back. This is the Business News taking you to the financial frontier. Thailand is stepping up its efforts to join the OECD, with the foreign ministry holding talks with the organization's accession coordinator in Paris to review progress and next steps in the technical assessment process. Vice Minister of Foreign Affairs Saran Jodonsawan met with Geeta Kothari, Director for Legal Affairs and Accession Coordinator of the Organization for Economic Cooperation and Development at the OECD headquarters in Paris. The two sides discussed Thailand's progress towards membership, including the ongoing technical reviews and efforts to strengthen the capacity of Thai agencies preparing for assessments by OECD committees. Thailand is currently undergoing reviews against OECD standards by 25 committees covering its laws, policies, and practices. The OECD welcomed Thailand's progress, while Vice Minister Saran thanked the organization for its continued support in helping Thai agencies prepare for the assessments process. The talks also covered preparations for OECD Secretary General Matthias Koermans's planned visits to Thailand this month and in November. The government has set a target for Thailand to become an OECD member by 2028. It says the accession process is also intended to support domestic reforms and raise standards in areas including competitiveness, governance, and the business environment. Meanwhile, OpenAI chief executive Sam Altman has said the benefits of artificial intelligence justify accepting some risks and argued that the technology should remain broadly accessible to the general public. He added that a fundamental difference in worldview remained between OpenAI and rival Anthropic on AI regulation. Altman described the view that a single lab in San Francisco should have it and make sure nothing bad happens as a completely unacceptable trade-off running counter to the lighter-touch regulatory stance backed by OpenAI. And his remarks come amid a growing debate within the AI industries over the pace of development and the risks posed by increasingly capable systems. In September, Anthropic CEO Dario Amodei published an essay calling on the industry to slow down to pace the frontier, a stance Altman publicly endorsed. Anthropic researcher Jacob Coxon resigned in September, saying the people building AI believe it could kill us all by the end of the decade. Anthropic last month warned that despite AI's potential benefits, the technology can sometimes act in ways that run counter to its makers' intentions and penetrate other companies' systems. The company said advanced models could exhibit self-preserving behaviors, including attempts to resist shutdown, conceal or manipulate information, or generate outputs that could be interpreted as coercive, deceptive, and manipulative. However, U.S. President Donald Trump has largely dismissed calls for new restrictions, arguing that they would make it harder for American companies to compete with Chinese rivals. He has repeatedly said existing law enforcement agencies provide sufficient safeguards and that no new rules are needed. Further away, Revolut has become Europe's most valuable startup and a challenge to centuries-old banking giants, having grown rapidly since its launch just over a decade ago as a fintech promising cheaper Forex fees. Revolut nevertheless faces many hurdles, with the revenue it extracts per customers a fraction of that of its established competitors, and its lending businesses small by industry standards. A spokesperson for Revolut said in an email that the London-based company has a diversified business model, earning its revenue from various products and services rather than lending. CEO Nick Storonsky has stressed that he wants Revolut to be truly global, expanding into markets from Mexico to even Australia. The company has announced several new licenses in recent weeks as it aims to become one of only a handful of banks with retail operations spanning so much of the globe. Meanwhile, some traditional lenders seen as global, including HSBC, are reducing their retail footprints. Valued at $115 billion privately, Revolut is now worth more than Britain's Barclays and France's Société Générale, as investors bets on its tech platform winning over more customers globally. Revolut's 2025 pre-tax profit was £1.7 billion, or roughly around $2.2 billion. This is a fraction of Barclays' £9 billion, but growing really fast. Paulo Macedo, CEO of Portugal's biggest bank, Caixa Geral de Depósitos, said in June that 2025 would be the last year the 150-year-old bank would record higher profits than Revolut. Now, OPEC Plus has agreed to keep oil production targets steady for November, in line with expectations that further output policy adjustments are unlikely until next year. Seven core members of the group, comprising the Organization of the Petroleum Exporting Countries, or OPEC, and allies, including Russia, made the decision for November in a brief online meeting on Saturday. The core members are Saudi Arabia, Russia, Iraq, Kuwait, Algeria, Kazakhstan, and Oman. Gulf OPEC Plus producers have been pumping well below output targets in the face of continuing export disruptions from the U.S.-Israeli war on Iran, with exports fluctuating at 60% to 80% of normal levels in recent months. UBS analyst Giovanni Stunovo said the OPEC Plus group of seven kept their production ceilings unchanged, in line with market expectations, adding that despite rising flows through the Strait of Hormuz, their output levels remain well below quota. Oil prices fell on Friday after European leaders agreed to U.S. President Donald Trump's request to release diesel reserves. Even so, Brent crude remains above $100 a barrel, up from about $73 before the Iran war started in late February. The Iran war has also delayed the group's output capacity review, which is crucial to setting members' 2027 output quotas, because it has thrown estimates of future production potential into uncertainty. OPEC Plus has been rising output targets for much of 2026 after years of production cuts, but most of the increases stay on paper because of the Middle East conflict. And lastly, in our show this afternoon, Malaysia has reaffirmed its commitment to protecting the ozone layer and tackling climate change by transitioning to more sustainable, energy-efficient cooling technologies, according to the country's Department of Environment. The department said over the weekend that commitments include reducing the consumption of high global warming potential HFCs, alongside accelerating the transition to sustainable and energy-efficient cooling technologies. And with the theme of global action for a cooler planet celebrating 10 years of a sustainable cooling under the Kigali Amendment to the Montreal Protocol, the department said Malaysia, which ratified the Montreal's Protocol in 1989, completely phased out CFCs and halons in 2010. It said the nation has also reduced its consumption of HCFCs by nearly 80%, aiming for a complete phase out by 2030 under Stage 3 of the HCFC Phase Out Management Plan. The department said these achievements stems from continuous collaboration among the government, industry, international development partners, relevant institutions, and the public, ensuring Malaysia fulfills its obligations under the Montreal Protocol and Kigali Amendment. It added that Malaysia continues to strengthen environmental sustainability through a refrigerant life cycle management approach to prevent harmful gas emissions and stimulate the circular economy. And those were our business news stories this afternoon. And if you want to catch us online, as always, search for Radio Thailand FM 88. Next. We have more of Radio Thailand news coming up.

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2: Thailand's amazing Thai-ness theme for supporting and driving ASEAN does not only deal with intangible matters such as security or equality, but those that are fundamental and concrete, which includes infrastructure. Basic infrastructure, encompassing logistical systems and constructs, is immensely important to the development and progress of both Thailand and ASEAN as a whole. The kingdom has made sure to not only invest sufficiently to bolster infrastructure, but to adopt advancements needed to ensure that its infrastructure is capable of accommodating national and regional expansion. Leading up to 2026, Thailand has accelerated infrastructure megaprojects designed to transform the country into a regional transport and energy hub, directly supporting the Master Plan on ASEAN Connectivity, or MPAC, and the following ASEAN Connectivity Strategic Plan. A key component of regional land connectivity is Thailand's high-speed rail projects. Hundreds of kilometers of high-speed rail have been laid through Thailand, fanning out from the nation's capital to major hubs in the country and over its borders. Once fully operational, the lines are to create a Pan-Asia railway network, allowing seamless high-speed travel and freight transport from China through Thailand to Malaysia and Singapore. At the heart of Thai infrastructure for progress is the Eastern Economic Corridor, or EEC, a focal point for industrial connectivity.

0: the region's first multilateral cross-border power trade. This year, Thailand is expanding high-voltage transmission to empower increased renewable energy sharing, helping the bloc move towards its target for renewable energy. From transport to industry and even power, Thailand is working to make infrastructure in ASEAN amazingly robust, so it may serve as a foundation for further advancement.
1: Achieving sustainable peace in Thailand's southern border provinces requires a comprehensive and balanced approach. One of the most important mechanisms in this process is peace dialogue, conducted at both national and local levels, as a means to reduce violence, build trust, and seek constructive solutions. At the national level, peace dialogue serves as a formal platform for discussion and negotiation. These talks aim to create mutual understanding, reduce tension, and explore peaceful pathways to address long-standing challenges. Through structured dialogue, stakeholders are encouraged to exchange perspective, clarify concerns, and work toward common ground under the agreed frameworks. In practice, this includes consultative meetings organized by the Area-Based Peace Dialogue Facilitation Office under the Internal Security Operations Command, Region 4 Forward Command. This meeting provides spaces for listening, learning, and exchanging views on the peace dialogue process between the Thai state and the groups with differing views, while also enhancing public awareness, understanding, and participation. Provincial Area-Based Peace Dialogue Committees play a key role in communicating progress from each round of discussions and supporting close collaboration with communities, youth, and civil society through all related activities. At the local level, dialogue plays an equally vital role. Community-based discussions, local peace council, and participatory forums allow residents to voice their concern and contribute to problem-solving in their own areas. These local mechanisms help ensure that policies and decisions reflect real conditions on the ground and the needs of the people. Peace dialogue emphasizes on inclusiveness, transparency, and continuity. It recognizes that sustainable peace cannot be achieved without listening to diverse voices. It recognizes that sustainable peace cannot be achieved without listening to diverse voices, including community leaders, religious figures, youth, women, and civil society. Each level of dialogue supports the other, creating a comprehensive process that connects national policies with local realities. While progress through dialogue may take time, each step contributes to confidence building and reduces misunderstandings. Peaceful communication helps replace confrontation with cooperation and strengthen the foundation for long-term stability. Peace dialogue, both nationally and locally, reflects the government commitment to resolving issues through peaceful means, fostering coexistence, and promoting a stable and secure future for the southern border provinces.
2: Have you ever noticed how running has become much more than just a way to stay fit? Now let's take a walk through Bangkok's Lumpini Park, Benjakitti Park, or join a weekend running event, and you will quickly see that running today, it's not only about health. For many people, it has become a lifestyle, a social activity, and even a way to express personal identity. Over the past few years, Thailand has witnessed a remarkable boom in running culture. So what began as a simple form of exercise has evolved into a growing movement that attracts people of all ages, from students and young professionals to retirees. Running clubs have emerged across the country, creating communities where people can connect, make friends, and pursue healthier lifestyles together. But here's an interesting question. Why are people spending more money than ever on running gear? Today's runners are increasingly investing in premium sportswear, smart watches, performance shoes, and fitness gadgets. Many runners believe that better gear can improve comfort, performance, and injury prevention. At the same time, social media has played a major role in modern fitness culture, sharing running achievements, joining community challenges, and posting photos from race sets have become part of the experience. For many people, running is no longer a solitary activity,

0: but a social event that brings together individuals with similar interests and goals. Thailand has also seen a surge in organized running events, from city marathons and charity runs to trail running competitions in scenic destinations. These events attract thousands of participants each year. They not only promote physical activity, but also boost local tourism and support local businesses. Another growing trend is the blending of sportswear with every fashion. Athletic clothing is increasingly worn outside the gym or running track, reflecting a global movement known as athleisure. Comfortable, stylish, and functional, these outfits have become a popular choice for our daily life. So health experts welcome this trend because it encourages people to stay active. Regular running can help improve cardiovascular health, strengthen muscles and bones, reduce stress, and enhance overall well-being. Even a short run several times a week can provide significant health benefits. And looking ahead, the future of running culture in Thailand appears bright. As more people prioritize their physical and mental health, so running is expected to remain one of the country's most popular forms of exercise. Advances in sport technology, growing fitness communities, and increased awareness of healthy living are likely to drive future growth in the years to come. So next time you see a group of runners passing by, they may be doing much more than exercising. They are part of a growing movement that combines health, community, and lifestyle in a way that reflects the changing priority of modern society.
1: Have you ever noticed that people today are paying more attention to their health, not just physically, but mentally and emotionally as well? Around the world, wellness is no longer seen as luxury. It's becoming a way of life. The global wellness movement has expanded far beyond gyms and fitness classes. Today, it includes healthier eating, quality sleep, stress management, mindfulness, preventive healthcare, and even digital tools that help people track their daily well-being. Experts say this shift was accelerated by the COVID-19 pandemic. During that time, many people began to realize that good health is about more than treating illness. It's about preventing it and maintaining a balanced lifestyle every day. This growing awareness has also transformed the economy. Businesses are responding by offering healthier food options, wellness retreats, meditation apps, wearable fitness devices, and personalized health services. Wellness tourism has also become one of the fastest growing sectors in the travel industry as more travelers seek destinations that help them relax, recharge, and improve their overall well-being. Thailand is well positioned to benefit from this trend. With its world-renowned hospitality, traditional Thai massage, herbal wisdom, spa industry, healthy cuisine, and beautiful natural landscapes, the country already offers many experiences that align with what today's wellness travelers are looking for. In recent years, Thailand has also placed greater emphasis on promoting wellness tourism, combining healthcare services with cultural experiences, nature, and holistic lifestyles. This creates new opportunities not only for hospitals and hotels, but also for local communities, small businesses, and entrepreneurs. But perhaps the biggest takeaway is that wellness is no longer just about living longer. It's about living better. Whether it's getting enough sleep, staying active, eating nutritious food, or simply taking few moments each day to slow down and recharge, wellness is becoming part of everyday life. As this global trend continues to grow, it may also reshape how we travel, work, and define a good quality of life.

0: Thailand moves forward with the Sustainable Development Goals, which are urgent call for action by all countries, from access to life's basic needs and a healthy environment to stronger physical and mental well-being. Every person is empowered to reach their full potential. Together, we protect today's resources and create a better future for generations to come.
1: Thailand's Department of Disease Control established the ACFIT RRC Center as an ASEAN-aligned regional hub for emergency response and risk communication on emerging infectious disease sets. Launched with a temporary office in January 2026, it strengthens ASEAN health security, reinforces Thailand's leadership, and supports sustainable, coordinated management of future threats.
2: Welcome to the Stories of Thai Soft Power, the stories of Thailand's ambitious vision from the arts to wellness. The Thai government is empowering 14 creative industries to drive the nation's economy. Today, we open the world of books, where Thai literature and storytelling are evolving into global intellectual properties that inspire the world.

0: The Thai book industry is undergoing a digital transformation, moving beyond traditional printing to into a powerhouse of creative content. As of 2026, the government is focusing the book sector as a foundational source of Thai soft power. The strategy led by the Creative Economy Agency and the Ministry of Culture focuses on IP transformation, turning Thai novels into a global script for films, series, and digital media. A major driving force in this ecosystem is the Publisher and Booksellers Association of Thailand, or PBAT. By working in tandem with the state, PBAT is instrumental in elevating the Bangkok International Book Fair into a world-class copyright trading hub. This collaboration allows Thai authors to secure international business networking opportunities, connecting them directly with global agents and translators to ensure Thai story resonate with a worldwide audience. To ensure long-term sustainability, the state provides translation grants and tech incentives, while PBAT facilitates Thai participation in premier events like the Frankfurt Book Fair by linking books with the film and game sectors. The government is creating a multi-layered marketplace for a local storyteller. This integrated ecosystem ensures the industry accesses a wider field for economic growth, establishing Thailand as a leading content hub in Asia and providing stable revenue for the entire publishing value chain. The Thai book industry exerts a wider field for the global creative economy and international cultural exchange. By transforming our stories into high-value intellectual properties, we are opening world-class opportunities for international collaboration and creative investment. So today, we hope you have enjoyed this chapter of the stories of Thai soft power. I am Harani Nakhisathit. Thank you for listening and join us again for our next episode.
1: Welcome to Thailand in Tune, a journey through the sounds, stories, and memories that shape Thai music. Thank you for joining me. In many forms of theater, every line is written before the curtain rises. In Likke, the performers may know where the story is going, but not exactly how they would get there. Today, we listen to Likke, music, improvisation, and popular theater. Likke is one of Thailand's best-known forms of popular theater. Its world is colorful and immediate. Glittering costumes, expressive singing, live music, and humor come together on the same stage. At first, the costumes may capture the eye, but music is what helps the performance move. Traditionally, Likke is accompanied by a pipat ensemble. The music supports entrance, heightens emotion, gives energy to dramatic moments, and helps carry the performers from one scene to another. But Likke performers do not simply speak their stories. Much of the performance is sung through rhyming verse. A skilled performer must understand melody, language, timing, and character. Memorization is important, but the greatest challenge is improvisation, shaping new words while staying inside the rhythm and emotion of the scene. This gives Likke a special kind of freedom. The story may follow a familiar path with heroes, villains, romance, conflict, and comedy, but the dialogue does not have to remain exactly the same from one performance to the next. A performer may respond to a local event, tease another character, or adjust a joke after hearing the audience laugh. The stage listens back. That connection between performer and audience is one of Likke's greatest strengths. Unlike Khon, where performers perform a highly disciplined classical tradition, Likke welcomes spontaneity. The audience becomes part of the performance itself. At temple fairs and community celebrations, audience do not always watch in silence. They laugh, cheer, call out, and show support for their favorite performers. The energy moves in both directions. Long before online fandom, Lee Gae already had devoted supporters known as Mayok, who could follow particular performers or troops and present garlands decorated with banknotes. The relationship was not only between an audience and a distant star. It could feel personal, loyal, and almost like family. Lee Gae's own history is also a story of cultural adaptation. Its early development is complex, but one widely cited account traces part of its root to Islamic devotional chanting brought through Persian and Malay cultural connections during the early Ratanakosin period. Over time, those chants change. Thai lyrics, poetic exchange, dramatic scenes, and bipat accompaniment became part of the form. What began in one cultural setting gradually developed into something distinctly connected with Thai popular life. Even the traditional opening known as Ok Khaep preserves a memory of those cross-cultural beginnings before the main story unfolds. This history reminds us that tradition does not always begin in one place and remain unchanged. Sometimes it grows by listening. In Lee Gae, music does not simply decorate the story. It gives improvisation a structure. The melody creates a path while the performer decides how to travel along it. Perhaps that is why Lee Gae has remained so adaptable. As audience changed, the performance changed with them. Costumes became more elaborate, stages grew larger, modern sound systems entered the performance, but singing, humor, improvisation, and audience connection remain at the center. Lee Gae survives not because every performance is kept exactly the same. It survives because every generation finds its own way to perform it. To hear Lee Gae is to hear theater thinking on its feet through melody, wit, and the living energy of an audience. You've been listening to Thailand in Tune. I'm Molly Tepiwat, and until next time, sawadee ka.
2: Sawadee Thailand.

0: This is Sawadee, Thailand. The Eastern Economic Corridor of Innovation, or EECI, is one of ASEAN's leading innovation hubs, located in the heart of the Eastern Economic Corridor, or EEC, in Rayong Province. It has a fully functional research and development infrastructure to support research aimed at streamlining the country's economy through bioeconomy, circular economy, and green economy, or BCG. EECI is home to the Biopolis compound, which is intended to provide an integrated ecosystem for biotechnology innovation and business developments. Biopolis will also encourage collaboration with national and international businesses to foster academic-to-business and business-to-business relationships. The Biopolis complex includes world-class facilities designed for industrial collaboration in order to break down traditional barriers between laboratory and commercial applications. ASEAN's first biorefinery pilot plant is among the many facilities. The multi-purpose biorefinery infrastructure, which is a non-proprietary equipment platform, enables users to reconfigure the equipment lineup arrangements, as well as adjust process parameters to extreme values to find the best process conditions. This one-of-a-kind platform enables clients to scale up and validate their laboratory-scale prototypes and conducts a techno-economic feasibility study before investing in a dedicated industrial production line. The infrastructure will include two main pilot plants, one non-GMP and one GMP. The non-GMP facility will serve the bio-based industry, which involves biochemicals, biomaterials, and other relevant bioproducts, whereas the GMP facilities will focus on food, feed, cosmetics, and nutraceuticals. Waste will be converted into a resource for producing high-value products via a biorefining process. In 2024, the biorefinery pilot plant will be fully operational. Infrastructure such as smart products via a biorefining process. In 2024, the biorefinery pilot plant will be fully operational. Infrastructure such as smart products via a biorefining process. In 2024, the biorefinery pilot plant will be fully operational. Infrastructure such as smart or in controlled environments, such as a greenhouse. Because the sampling is non-invasive, it will save time, space, money, and waste. Plant factories are indoor crop production systems combining multiple technologies, including big data analytics, robotics, lighting, and water filtration to maximize plant quality and yield. The Thai government has tasked the National Science and Technology Development Agency, or NSTDA, with overseeing the overall operation of EECI. Sawadee, Thailand will return next time with exciting information about other places and events in our lovely kingdom that you might want to check out or even talk to friends about. And don't forget to keep that troubled spirits of yours going. Until then, Sawadee Krap.
1: Driven by the National Soft Power Committee and the Thai government, few talent sports from Muay Thai kicks to the winning picks of Thai sports. Experience the ultimate splash of Songkran, the world's greatest water bash. Explore Thai tourism, Bangkok, Asia's first, global third, the 2026 choice of the New York Times, five Thai series that touch hearts globally. Thailand, beyond a feeling, is a global healing.
2: The National Anti-Corruption Commission continues to promote the strong concept in combating corruption. It's sufficient, T, transparent, art realized, O, onward, and knowledge, G, generosity. A sufficiency in anti-

0: consumption mindset means being self-sufficient, causing no harm to oneself or others, and refusing to tolerate corruption in any form. Strong together, zero tolerance.
1: And that's where we wrap up the Midday News Hour for Monday, October 5th, 2026. Our next news hour is at 7 p.m. tonight, but you can catch Radio China's early news for updates throughout the day. And connect with us on social media by searching Radio Thailand FM 88. Enjoy the rest of your day. I'm Gajang with Dotit. Sawadee krap.
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2: This is the news on Radio Thailand. Prime Minister and Minister of Interior Anuttin Chamanagoon has visited Prachinburi Province to review medical services, flood relief efforts, and support for vulnerable residents. His delegation included Public Health Minister Pattanaprom, Deputy Interior Minister Jaisay Thaisaid, Interior Permanent Secretary Ansit Sampantarat, Disaster Prevention and Mitigation Director General Niratpong Sitithawon, and other senior officials. The Prime Minister visited Jakudapong Camp Hospital and his field hospital, which have received patients transferred since September 27th due to flooding. Three field hospitals are currently operating across the province to ensure continued medical services. And as of October 4th, flooding had affected all seven districts of Prachinburi, impacting 691 villages and 37 communities. In total, more than 55,000 households were affected and 9 fatalities were reported. The province has established 111 temporary shelters accommodating some 12,000 people. The Prime Minister also visited the Provincial Administrative Organization Evacuation Center at Prachinburi Bus Terminal and the 2nd Infantry Regiment King's Guard Evacuation Center. Both facilities offer accommodation, meals, drinking water, medical services, and essential supplies.
3: On the international front,
2: Yemen's Saudi-backed, internationally recognized government has launched a major military campaign to recapture all areas of the country controlled by the Iran-backed Houthis. Yemeni President Rashad al-Alimi said in a televised address that the government's armed forces would press the offensive until the country is liberated from the grip of the terrorist militia. A military spokesperson later called on Houthis to lay down their weapons. The Houthis, known formally as Ansar Allah, have held Yemen's capital Sana'a and vast parts of the northwest, where most of the population lives, since 2014. They have so far withstood a series of attacks over the years by Saudi Arabia, the United Arab Emirates, and their Western allies, and have updated their weaponry with the help of Iran. The movement launched a surprise offensive last month that captured the strategic Bab el-Mandeb Strait and some 150 kilometers of coast on the Red Sea in a matter of weeks, giving the Houthis new leverage over the international shipping route. The advance also opened a new front in the wider U.S.-Israeli war launched in February against Iran, to which Tehran's responses included choking oil shipping through the Strait of Hormuz to the other side of the Arabian Peninsula.
3: And in business news,
2: Thailand is stepping up its efforts to join the OECD, with the foreign ministry holding talks with the organization's accession coordinator in Paris to review progress and next steps in the technical assessment process. Vice Minister of Foreign Affairs Sadan Jodonsawan met with Geeta Kothari, Director for Legal Affairs and Accession Coordinator of the Organization for Economic Cooperation and Development at the OECD headquarters in Paris. The two sides discussed Thailand's progress towards membership, including the ongoing technical reviews and efforts to strengthen the capacity of Thai agencies preparing for assessments by OECD committees. Thailand is currently undergoing reviews against OECD standards by 25 committees covering its laws, policies, and practices. The OECD welcomed Thailand's progress, while Vice Minister Sadan thanked the organization for its continued support in helping Thai agencies prepare for the assessments process. The talks also covered preparations for OECD Secretary General Matthias Koermans's planned visits to Thailand this month and in November.
4: Amid rising global threats and climate change, Thailand is moving forward, strong, prepared, and resilient. Under the National Disaster Prevention and Mitigation Plan, the Royal Thai Government supports prevention, promotes self-protection, and encourages informed participation in national development. Prepared today, protected tomorrow.
3: That was the news on Radio Thailand. I'm Kachang with Dotjit. Sawasdee krap.
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1: ASEAN is enhancing regional cooperation to fight fake news and misinformation through information sharing and media literacy programs, especially for the elderly. It also partners with digital platforms and financial institutions to tackle cybercrime, aiming to build a safer digital environment and minimize the social and economic impacts of misinformation.
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1: Culture and tradition. Durong. The durong is a traditional storage structure used for keeping harvested rice. Shaped like a small house, it features a single door and no windows. Its roof is made from sago palm leaves, while the walls are constructed from the bark of the bangko tree or layers of rumbia leaves. The supporting pillars of the durong are usually crafted from nibong trunks, which are peeled smooth to prevent rats and squirrels from climbing up. When nibong is unavailable, the pillars may instead be made from madang, cempedak, or bullion wood. For wooden pillars, an additional device known as the dinar must be installed, a flat disc-shaped barrier designed to stop pests from entering the durong. Typically, a durong measures about 3 meters by 4 meters, standing on pillars 2 meters high. A structure of this size can store up to 600 gantang of rice. Its staircase is carved from a single large log, straight, lightweight, and evenly notched. The staircase is often referred to as the god ladder. When not in use, it is kept beneath the durong for safekeeping. Source from Warisan Kutani, published by Dewan Bahasa dan Pustaka Brunei, 2017.
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2: This is the news on Radio Thailand. Science and technology are at the heart of a new approach to education in Thailand, with the government aiming to tailor learning to individual strengths and use AI to help reduce inequality in the education system. Speaking on the Talking with the Anutin Cabinet Program, Deputy Prime Minister and Minister of Higher Education, Science, Research and Innovation, Yochanan Wongsawat, said the government is looking to use science, technology and AI to address structural challenges in education. And the proposed strategy would move beyond relying primarily on grade point averages to assess students, with AI helping analyze individual strengths and tailor learning content while teachers guide students' potential. The government also plans to promote greater fairness in the university admission system and strengthen vocational education by allowing students to study while gaining work experience and earning an income. And for the wider workforce, the government plans to promote assistive technologies to improve employment opportunities for people with disabilities, while connecting expertise across farmers, community enterprises, SMEs, and innovative businesses to create greater value. Thailand also plans to promote strengths in public health and clinical research internationally.
3: On the international fronts,
2: nearly 1,500 Myanmar nationals who were sent back from Malaysia have arrived in the country's largest city, despite warnings from the United Nations Refugee Agency and rights groups that conditions for return remain unsafe. Myanmar has been in turmoil since the military seized power from the elected government of Aung San Suu Kyi on February 1st of 2021, triggering widespread opposition and plunging largest parts of the country into conflict. The returnees, including 86 women, have been convicted of staying illegally and other immigration violations in Malaysia, according to reports from Myanmar state media. They were transported from Malaysia aboard two Navy warships and a hospital ship last Tuesday. Nay Lin Tun, a regional government minister, said they arrived in southern Yangon early Sunday. The returnees are among 5,000 Myanmar nationals who will be repatriated in stages from Malaysia, where 10,388 others were being held at immigration detention centers, according to Malaysia's Home Ministry. Now, the UN High Commissioner for Refugees and Rights Groups have criticized the repatriation, saying the security and humanitarian situation in parts of Myanmar remains volatile, and returnees could face persecution and forced military conscription in an active war zone.
3: And in business news,
2: OpenAI Chief Executive Sam Altman has said the benefits of artificial intelligence justify accepting some risks and argued that the technology should remain broadly accessible to the general public. He added that a fundamental difference in worldview remained between OpenAI and a rival Anthropic on AI regulation. Altman described the view that a single lab in San Francisco should have it and make sure nothing bad happens as a completely unacceptable trade-off, running counter to the lighter-touch regulatory stance backed by OpenAI. And his remarks come amid a growing debate within the AI industries over the pace of development and the risks posed by increasingly capable systems. In September, Anthropic CEO Dario Amodei published an essay calling on the industry to slow down, to pace the frontier, a stance Altman publicly endorsed. Anthropic researchers Jacob Coxon resigned in September, saying the people building AI believe it could kill us all by the end of the decade.
4: When destiny brings a woman of pure heart into the world, begins an epic tale of boundless love, separation, and the ultimate triumph of truth. Experience a timeless story of love, sacrifice, and breathtaking artistry in the core performance of the Support Foundation. Sida, inspired by Thailand's epic Ramakien, from November 5th to December 10th at the Thailand Cultural Center. Book your tickets today at Thai Ticket Major.
3: That was the news on Radio Thailand. I'm Kachang with Dotjit. Sawasdee krap.
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6: สวัสดีครับ and welcome to Music in Time on Radio Thailand. The musical journey into Thailand's timeless melody performed by the Public Relations Department band. I am Chanathip Thiuthong. What if you could simply cast a spell and summon a beautiful dancer to entertain you whenever you wish? That is the fantasy behind today's songs. Mon Nang Ram, a lightly strap-on song filled with magic, dancing, and a touch of humor. But beneath this entertaining story lies a simple reflection on life and happiness. We'll discover the story behind this unusual song after a few more tracks. For now, stay with Radio Thailand.

And now, welcome back to Music in Time on Radio Thailand. Mon Nang Ram features music by Yue Sun Thorn Sanan and lyrics by Somsak Thepanon. The original recording was performed by Leut Prasomsap with a female vocal ensemble, and the song was also used in an early Thai film. Its lively and distinctive melody helped make it a lasting favorite, and the song has since been recorded by singers from different generations, including Yod Rak Salak Jai and Veera Bamrung Si. And now, let's enjoy the Mon Nang Ram.

0: Welcome back to Music in Time on Radio Thailand. The song you just listened to is Mon Nang Ram, performed by the Public Relations Department Band. The story of the song follows a man who travels far from home and eventually learns magical arts from a yogi. He receives a special spell, a magic that summons women, allowing him to conjure beautiful dancers who can sing, dance, entertain him, and serve him drinks. With such a magic company, he believes he no longer needs to depend on anyone for happiness. But the song takes a more thoughtful turn toward the end. Life is short, uncertain, and impossible to predict. So while we are still here, we should make the most of the happiness available to us before life passes without warning. And that was Mon Nang Ram on Music in Time, a playful fantasy that ends with a reminder to appreciate life while we have a chance. Thank you for listening. Until next time, keep the music playing and don't forget to let it take you back in time. I am Chanathip Thiuthong. สวัสดีครับ
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2: Transforming Thailand into the primary logistics and travel gateway of Southeast Asia, the Bangkok Nong Khai High Speed Rail, a landmark partnership between the Royal Thai Government and the Government of People's Republic of China, is setting a new standard for the nation. 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
2: This is the news on Radio Thailand. The transport company Limited or BKS has increased services on the Udon Thani bus terminal, Udon Thani International Airport Vientiane route, to 10 trips per day, including outbound and return journeys. The 87-kilometer route costs 80 baht and is served by BKS buses and operators from Lao PDR. 5 buses depart Udon Thani bus terminal, one each day at 7 in the morning, 9 a.m., 11:30 a.m., 1:30 p.m., and 3:30 p.m. Stop at Udon Thani International Airport for 30 minutes later, then continue to Vientiane. Return services leave Vientiane at 8 in the morning, 10 a.m., 12 p.m., 2 p.m., and 5 p.m. Stop at the airport, then continue to Udon Thani Bus Terminal 1. The schedule provides travelers arriving at Udon Thani International Airport with a direct bus connection to Vientiane, reducing the need for additional transfers. It also provides 5 daily connections from Vientiane to the airport and Udon Thani Bus Terminal 1. Tickets can be booked through the BKS website, BKS e-ticket application. The add BKS 99 line account and BKS ticket counters nationwide. On the international front, around 100 members of Taipei's LGBTQ plus community have protested after police raided a gay bar the day before and detained its customers, an unusual move given Taiwan's legal support for sexual minorities. Taiwan legalized same-sex marriage in 2019 and holds its main pride event later this month. Taipei police raided the Commander D gay bar in the city's Wanhua district on Saturday afternoon, taking 51 people in for questioning and arresting the bar's owner. Precinct spokesperson Chen Yu Cheng said the 51 people were suspected of violating a law that prohibits wantonly exposing one's naked body or presenting a lascivious posture in a public place or a publicly accessible place. Protesters marched peacefully but noisily to the precinct's police station on a Sunday afternoon. Mayor Chiang Wan-an of the main opposition party, the Kuomintang, who faces an election next month, has previously attended Taipei Pride and expressed support for the LGBTQ plus community. The precinct chief, who did not give his name, came out to speak to protesters briefly, saying, quote, end quote, "We respect the culture of a pluralistic society and will protect the rights of every citizen," as protesters shouted their disapproval at him. Taiwan was under martial law until 1987, and same-sex relations were a largely taboo issue at the time. And in business news, Revolut has become Europe's most valuable startup and a challenge to centuries-old banking giants, having grown rapidly since its launch just over a decade ago as a fintech promising cheaper forex fees. Revolut nevertheless faces many hurdles, with the revenue it extracts per customers a fraction of that of its established competitors, and its lending businesses small by industry standards. A spokesperson for Revolut said in an email that the London-based company has a diversified business model, earning its revenue from various products and services rather than lending. CEO Nick Storonsky has stressed that he wants Revolut to be truly global, expanding into markets from Mexico to even Australia.
3: In eternal remembrance, Her Royal Highness Princess Patra Kittiyapa Narayantira Thepayawadi กรมหลวงราชสารินีสรีพัฒน์มหาวัชระราชธิดา Deeply grateful for Her Royal Highness's infinite royal grace and benevolence. Most humbly dedicated by the executives, civil servants, and staff of Radio Thailand FM 88.
2: 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I'm Kachang with Dot Chit. สวัสดีครับ.
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10: 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Next week, Bangkok will have a special public holiday on Friday, October 16, during the IMF World Bank Group annual meetings. The meetings, known as AM 2026, will take place in Bangkok from October 12 to 18 at Queen Sirikit National Convention Center.The government has also asked government agencies in Bangkok to work from home on several days during the meetings to ease the traffic. So if you're staying in Bangkok, you might hear people talking about yut. Yut. It means to stop. For example, yut kon. Stop first, or more naturally, wait a moment, or hold on. Yut kon. Another example.หยุดพูดหยุดพูด stop talking or หยุดเล่นหยุดเล่น stop playing so หยุด can be used with another verb to tell someone to stop doing something but there is another very common use and depending on the situation it can also mean to take a day off to have a holiday or simply to be off workAnd this is the one you're probably going to hear a lot in Bangkok this month. Wan yut. Wan yut. A day off. Let's break it out. Wan. Wan means day. Yut. Yut means stop or take a break. So literally, wan yut is a day of stopping. A day when you don't work or go to school. For example, wan ni pen wan yut.วันนี้เป็นวันหยุด Today is a holiday or พรุ่งนี้หยุดพรุ่งนี้หยุด Tomorrow is a day off And if you want to say I have a day off tomorrow you can say พรุ่งนี้ฉันหยุดพรุ่งนี้ฉันหยุด Tomorrow I'm off We've learned that หยุด can mean to stop or to take a day offBut when do Thai people actually yut? Well, Thailand has several periods when people tend to take longer breaks from work. And one phrase you hear quite often is wan yut yao. Wan yut yao. A long holiday, or more naturally in English, a long weekend or an extended holiday. Thai people especially like it when public holiday falls next to a weekend. For example,If a public holiday falls on a Monday, people may have Saturday, Sunday, and Monday off. That's a wan yut yao, a long break. And what do people do? Some people travel, some go home to visit their families, some simply stay home and sleep. That's also a perfectly good holiday plan.
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1: Culture Corner.
2: Now there are several periods when Thailand commonly sees people traveling in large numbers. One of the biggest is Songkran in April. Songkran is the Thai New Year holiday, and many people take several days off to travel back to their hometowns and spend time with families. You also see major travel periods around the end of the year, especially New Year, and another major holiday period is Loy Krathong, although the holiday arrangements can be vary from year to year. But Songkran is particularly important because it is not only a holiday, it is also a time for family. Many people who work or study in Bangkok travel back to their home provinces. So you might hear Klap Ban, Klap Ban, go back home, or Klap Tang Chang Wat, Klap Tang Chang Wat, go back to your home province. There are also smaller public holidays throughout the year. And sometimes the government may announce a special holiday, like on the next Friday, October 16th.

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1: Let's talk briefly about why hosting the IMF World Bank Group annual meetings matters to Thailand. More than 15,000 people from around the world are expected to come to Bangkok for the meetings. So what can Thailand gain from hosting an event of this scale? First, the immediate benefit is economic activity. Thousands of delegates will stay in hotels, eat at restaurants, use transportation, and spend money on goods and services. So, hosting a major international event can generate income for businesses across the city. But the benefits aren't only about the money people spend during the event. Think about who is coming to Bangkok. Finance ministers, central bank governors, international financial leaders, policy makers, academics, and representatives of major international institutions. They will have an opportunity to see Thailand for themselves. They can see how Bangkok operates. They can see the country's infrastructure. They can experience Thai hospitality. And they can see how prepared Thailand is to host a major global event. That can influence how people outside Thailand perceive the country, including potential investors and international business partners. In simple terms, they don't just hear about Thailand anymore. They get to experience Thailand themselves. And then there are the longer-term benefits. Hosting a major international event can help Thailand improve in several areas. It can push improvements in service standards, infrastructure, transportation, and the systems that operate behind the scenes. And if Thailand can successfully host events of this scale, it can strengthen the country's position as a destination for international meetings, conferences, and business events. In other words, AM 2026 isn't only about what happens inside the meeting rooms. It is also about what the world sees outside them. This is Talk to Thai, helping you understand the Thai language and culture behind the words you hear every day. I'm your host, Nichanan Riensombat. Join us again Monday to Thursday at 4 p.m. on Radio Thailand FM 88 or prdee.prd.go.th. 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Thank you for listening, and wherever you are in Thailand today, hopefully there's no traffic. See you next word. Swadee krap.
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0: from again.
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0: looking to use science. Biden workforce, the government plans to promote assistive technologies to improve employment opportunities for people with disabilities while connecting expertise across farmers, community enterprises, SMEs, and innovative businesses to create greater value. Thailand also plans to promote strengths in public health and clinical research internationally.
1: On the international front,
0: Yemen's Saudi-backed, internationally recognized government has launched a major military campaign to recapture all areas of the country controlled by the Iran-backed Houthis. Yemeni President Rashad al-Alimi said in a televised address that the government's armed forces would press the offensive until the country is liberated from the grip of the terrorist militia. A military spokesperson later called on Houthis to lay down their weapons. The Houthis, known formally as Ansar Allah, have held Yemen's capital Sana'a and vast parts of the northwest, where most of the population lives, since 2014. They have so far withstood a series of attacks over the years by Saudi Arabia, the United Arab Emirates,

0: and their Western allies and have updated their weaponry with the help of Iran. The movement launched a surprise offensive last month that captured the strategic Bab el-Mandeb Strait and some 150 kilometers of coast on the Red Sea in a matter of weeks, giving the Houthis new leverage over the international shipping route. The event also opened a new front in the wider U.S.-Israeli war launched in February against Iran, to which Tehran's responses included choking oil shipping through the Strait of Hormuz to the other side of the Arabian Peninsula. And in business news, Thailand is stepping up its efforts to join the OECD, with the foreign ministry holding talks with the organization's accession coordinator in Paris to review progress and next steps in the technical assessment process. Vice Minister of Foreign Affairs Sadan Jodonsawan met with Geeta Kothari, Director for Legal Affairs and Accession Coordinator of the Organization for Economic Cooperation and Development at the OECD headquarters in Paris. The two sides discussed Thailand's progress towards membership, including the ongoing technical reviews and efforts to strengthen the capacity of Thai agencies preparing for assessments by OECD committees. Thailand is currently undergoing reviews against OECD standards by 25 committees covering its laws, policies, and practices. The OECD welcomed Thailand's progress, while Vice Minister Sadan thanked the organization for its continued support in helping Thai agencies prepare for the assessments process. The talks also covered preparations for OECD Secretary General Matthias Koermans' planned visits to Thailand this month and in November.
1: Thailand moves forward with the Sustainable Development Goals, which are urgent call for action by all countries, from access to life's basic needs and a healthy environment to stronger physical and mental well-being. Every person is empowered to reach their full potential. Together, we protect today's resources and create a better future for generations to come.
0: That was the news on Radio Thailand. I'm Kachang with Tachit. Sawasdee krap.
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4: Sawasdee, Thailand. Sawasdee ka. You've tuned in to Sawasdee Thailand with me, Nancy Nawaratwong Araya, and we are right here on Radio Thailand FM 88 to enjoy some relaxing music and learn a thing or two about our beautiful country. But before we get into it, let's sit back and enjoy some music.

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This show, Sawatdee Thailand, has proudly claimed second runner-up in the Best Radio Program category at the prestigious AIBD International Award 2026. Now, the AIBD International Award stands as a leading benchmark for media excellence across the Asia-Pacific region, and this recognition beautifully reflects our program's commitment to creativity and professional broadcasting standards on an international stage. And on behalf of Radio Thailand World Service, we would like to extend our gratitude to all of our listeners, and thank you so much for tuning in with us. All right, folks, let's get started with a little

trip back in time, and not with a time machine, sadly, but with shovels. Deep in Phetchaburi province, in a district called Ban Lat, archaeologists have found a burial site dating nearly 2,000 years ago. And since February, teams from the Fine Arts Department's Regional Office 1 out of Ratchaburi have been excavating a site called Don Yai Tong, unearthing countless artifacts. And to count them all, they found so far 6 ancient bronze drums, pottery, glass beads, and also clay ammunition pellets. Now, these finds are believed to span from the late prehistoric period all the way into the Tarawadi era, roughly 1,500 to 2,000 years back. And the team has also uncovered 8 ancient human skeletons. Some of these individuals were laid to rest with bronze ornaments placed over their skulls, and also gold bracelets still on their arms. Archaeologists say this kind of burial points to people of high social status and reveals just how complex and ceremonial this community really was. They most likely had beliefs, rituals, and social structure, very similar to how we are now. And the good news is excavation and preservation efforts are continuing, and researchers are hoping this site keeps delivering answers, not just for archaeology, but for anthropology and cultural history as well. All right, let's take a short break for some music, and we'll be right back to explore more of Phetchaburi province.

We are still in Phetchaburi province, and while the archaeologists are still digging up 2,000-year-old gold bracelets out in Banlat, just outside Phetchaburi city, there's another hidden gem awaiting. Let's meet the Tam Khao Luang. Tucked inside a small hill, only 72 meters above sea level, Tam Khao Luang is the largest and most important cave in all of Phetchaburi. So let me paint a picture for you. As you walk down a steep staircase into a grand stone chamber, the air is cool. Ancient stalactites and stalagmites tower around you, and then right above your head, a beam of pure golden sunlight punches straight through a hole in the ceiling and hits the cave floor like a spotlight. And looking back, King Rama IV absolutely loved this cave. It was one of his personal favorites. He would come here to meditate, and he also had the ancient Buddha figure restored, ordering a proper rock staircase to be built so that people could actually get to it. And then later, King Rama V commissioned a beautifully decorated Buddha image inside as a tribute to his father. So as we head further inside this cave, there are multiple chambers to explore. The main chamber has a large seated Buddha where the beam of light shines through. And at the back, there is a stunning reclining Buddha. And as you squeeze through a narrow passage, you'll find a second chamber with another skylight and the roots of a Bodhi tree growing down through the ceiling into the cave. So make sure you have your cameras ready because there will be a lot of photo ops. And when's the best time to go? If you want jaw-dropping sunbeam photos, you want to be there between 9:30 and 10:30 in the morning. That's your golden window. The dry season gives you the best guaranteed light, but even in the rainy season, it happens, just less predictable. All right, let's take a short break for some music now, and we'll be back for some dessert.

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Like I mentioned before the break, it's time to have some dessert now. And while we're in Pechuburi, the sweet, fragrant flavor of Pechuburi's Kkaenom Mokgaeng has made it the province's most iconic souvenir. Anyone passing through, like I mentioned before the break, it's time to have some dessert now. And while we're in Pechuburi, the sweet, fragrant flavor of Pechuburi's Kkaenom Mokgaeng has made it the province's most iconic souvenir. Anyone passing through, like I mentioned before the break, it's time to have some dessert now. And while we're in Pechuburi, the sweet, fragrant flavor of Pechuburi's Kkaenom Mokgaeng has made it the province's most iconic souvenir. Anyone passing through, simply and sangkaya or coconut custard jelly, carrying them around town until finally setting up near the Pechuburi Provincial Hall. The government officials loved her sweets so much, she sold out every single day.

And over time, she added kanom mokgaeng, which was actually a recipe given to her by a loyal customer. The very first tray she baked sold out completely, and words spread fast, and Maepin's kanom mokgaeng became legendary. She even had the honor of baking 4 trays for King Rama VIII during his royal visit to the province. Today, kanom mokgaeng comes with many toppings, whether it's mung beans, crispy shallots, seasonal fruits, and the production has been modernized from clay pots to large industrial ovens. But one thing has never changed, and that is the palm sugar, or namtan tanot, which is the soul of Phetchaburi's mokgaeng. Mokgaeng is a simple dessert. It's not complicated at all. But what makes Phetchaburi's version different from anywhere else is the palm sugar. It gives a sweetness that's softer, more fragrant, and more complex than regular white sugar or coconut sugar. So after you visit the ancient burial site, and after exploring the cave, make sure to pick up kanom mokgaeng on your way back as a souvenir. And that is all for this episode of Sawadee Thailand. Please stay curious and stay hungry. I'm Nawarat Wong Araya. Sawadee ka.

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2: This is the news on Radio Thailand. The transport company Limited, or BKS, has increased services on the Udon Thani bus terminal, Udon Thani International Airport, Vientiane route, to 10 trips per day, including outbound and return journeys. The 87-kilometer route costs 80 baht and is served by BKS buses and operators from Lao PDR. 5 buses depart Udon Thani bus terminal, one each day at 7 in the morning, 9 a.m., 11:30 a.m., 1:30 p.m., and 3:30 p.m. Stop at Udon Thani International Airport for 30 minutes later, then continue to Vientiane. Return services leave Vientiane at 8 in the morning, 10 a.m., 12 p.m., 2 p.m., and 5 p.m. Stop at the airport, then continue to Udon Thani Bus Terminal 1. The schedule provides travelers arriving at Udon Thani International Airport with a direct

0: bus connection to Vientiane, reducing the need for additional transfers. It also provides 5 daily connections from Vientiane to the airport and Udon Thani Bus Terminal 1. Tickets can be booked through the BKS website, BKS e-ticket, applicable bus connection to Vientiane, reducing the need for additional transfers. It also provides 5 daily connections from Vientiane to the airport and Udon Thani Bus Terminal 1. Tickets can be booked through the BKS website, BKS e-ticket, application connection to Vientiane, reducing the need for additional transfers. It also provides 5 daily connections from Vientiane to the airport and Udon Thani Bus Terminal 1. Tickets can be booked through the BKS website, BKS e-ticket, application connection to Vientiane, reducing the need for additional transfers. It also provides 5 daily connections from Vientiane to the airport and Udon Thani Bus Terminal 1. Tickets can be booked through the BKS website, BKS e-ticket, application connection to Vientiane, reducing the need for additional transfers. It also provides 5 daily connections from Vientiane to the airport and Udon Thani Bus Terminal 1. Tickets can be booked through the BKS website, BKS e-ticket, application set to arrive in southern Yangon early Sunday. The returnees are among 5,000 Myanmar nationals who will be repatriated in stages from Malaysia, where 10,388 others were being held at immigration detention centers, according to Malaysia's Home Ministry. Now, the UN High Commissioner for Refugees and Rights Groups have criticized the repatriation, saying the security and humanitarian situation in parts of Myanmar remains volatile, and returnees could face persecution and forced military conscription in an active war zone. And in business news, OpenAI Chief Executive Sam Altman has said the benefits of artificial intelligence justify accepting some risks and argued that the technology should remain broadly accessible to the general public. He added that a fundamental difference in worldview remained between OpenAI and a rival Anthropic on AI regulation. Altman described the view that a single lab in San Francisco should have it and make sure nothing bad happens as a completely unacceptable trade-off running counter to the lighter-touch regulatory stance backed by OpenAI. And his remarks come amid a growing debate within the AI industries over the pace of development and the risks posed by increasingly capable systems. In September, Anthropic CEO Dario Amodei published an essay calling on the industry to slow down, to pace the frontier, a stance Altman publicly endorsed. Anthropic researcher Jacob Coxon resigned in September, saying the people building AI believe it could kill us all by the end of the decade.
1: When destiny brings a woman of pure heart into the world, begins an epic tale of boundless love, separation, and the ultimate triumph of truth. Experience a timeless story of love, sacrifice, and breathtaking artistry in the Korn performance of the Support Foundation, Sida, inspired by Thailand's epic Ramayana. 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
0: That was the news on Radio Thailand. I'm Kachang with Dotjit. Sawasdee krap.
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2: Today is Monday, October 5th of 2026, and this is Radio Thailand's Evening News. I'm Bang Pop Ek, Porn Phong Meta.
3: And I'm Krachang with Dodget.
2: Making the national headlines this evening. Authorities report improved flood conditions in several areas, including Bangkok and Nakhon Sawan, while warning of further rainfall and potential flooding elsewhere. Meanwhile, Thailand's air traffic agency is stepping up monitoring of storms and unstable weather from now until October 7th, with contingency measures ready to minimize disruption.
3: Looking at the global scene, Yemen's Saudi-backed internationally recognized government launches a major military campaign to recapture all Houthi-controlled areas.
2: On the business agenda, South Korean President Lee Jae-myung orders a thorough investigation and respond measures over recent personnel data leak incidents at banks.
3: We will now take a look at those top headlines and many more in detail.
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2: Hello and welcome to the evening show. Today is Monday. Hopefully the rain is not too bad for you as we're looking out for heavy rain today and tomorrow. Just a reminder though, you can connect with us on social media by searching Radio Thailand FM 88. And now you're listening to the National News. Headlines from Bangkok and around Thailand. The Joint Information and Communications Center, or JICC, reported improving flood conditions in several areas, including Bangkok and Nakhon Sawan, while warning of further rainfall and potential flooding elsewhere in the country. During the briefing at the Government House today, Government spokesperson Ekapop Pien Pisaet reported that thunderstorms are expected in several regions from October 5th to 7th, with additional rainfall forecast from October 10th to 13th, especially in the north and western areas. Southern Thailand will see rainfall during both periods. The Thai Meteorological Department also warned of intense localized downpours, known as rain bombs, in Pattaya that could cause flooding. Outdoor workers are advised to remain alert to lightning risks during thunderstorms. Water levels in Nakhon Sawan and at the Japraya Dam continue to decline. Reservoirs in Kanchanaburi and Phetchaburi are maintaining discharges to create capacity for further rainfall. Chacheng Sao and Pathum Thani remain under monitoring this week due to incoming water from Nakhon Nayok. Next week, focus will shift to Phetchaburi and southern provinces, with particular attention to flash floods and mountain runoff. In Bangkok, floodwaters continue to recede, but Chaleum Krung Road remains heavily flooded and should be avoided. Water levels at Rom Klao housing community have dropped by 30 to 70 centimeters.
3: Prime Minister and Minister of Interior Anutin Chamanagun has visited Prachinburi province to review medical services, flood relief efforts, and support for vulnerable residents. His delegation included Public Health Minister Patana Prompat, Deputy Interior Minister Jaisay Thaisayat, Interior Permanent Secretary Ansit Sampantarat, Disaster Prevention and Mitigation Director General Niratpong Sittithawon, and other senior officials. The Prime Minister visited Jakudapong Camp Hospital and his field hospital, which have received patients transferred since September 27th due to flooding. Three field hospitals are currently operating across the province to ensure continued medical services. And as of October 4th, flooding had affected all seven districts of Ratchin Buri, impacting 691 villages and 37 communities. In total, more than 55,000 households were affected and nine fatalities were reported. The province has established 111 temporary shelters accommodating some 12,000 people. The province also visited the Provincial Administrative Organization Evacuation Center at Ratchin Buri Bus Terminal and the 2nd Infantry Regiment King's Guard Evacuation Center. Both facilities offer accommodation, meals, drinking water, medical services, and essential supplies.
2: Thailand's Air Traffic Agency is stepping up monitoring of storms and unstable weather from now until October 7th, with contingency measures ready to minimize disruption and maintain safe flight operations. Deputy Prime Minister and Transport Minister Pipat Rashakit Prakan has instructed the Aeronautical Radio of Thailand, or AeroTai, to closely monitor weather conditions and prepare proactive measures to reduce the impact on flights and passengers. AeroTai board member Panya Shupanit said the agency is continuously monitoring forecasts and real-time weather data from the Meteorological Department to adjust air traffic management as conditions change. Measures include rerouting flights to avoid severe weather, holding aircraft when necessary, using alternate airports, and adjusting flight sequencing to manage traffic density. Incoming flights will also be advised to carry additional fuel to allow for possible delays. Air traffic control centers nationwide will maintain heightened monitoring in risk areas and coordinate with relevant agencies if flooding affects transport routes or other infrastructure. Passengers traveling from now until October 7th are advised to check their flight status directly with their airlines, as weather conditions could affect flight times or routes, and to allow extra time when traveling to the airport.
3: Science and technology are at the heart of a new approach to education in Thailand, with the government aiming to tailor learning to individual strengths and use AI to help reduce inequality in the education system. Speaking on the Talking with the Anutin Cabinet program, Deputy Prime Minister and Minister of Higher Education, Science, Research and Innovation, Yochanan Wongsawat, so the government is looking to use science, technology and AI to address structural challenges in education. And the proposed strategy would move beyond relying primarily on grade point averages to assess students, with AI helping analyze individual strengths and tailor learning contents while teachers guide students' potential. The government also plans to promote greater fairness in the university admission system and strengthen vocational education by allowing students to study while gaining work experience and earning an income. And for the wider workforce, the government plans to promote assistive technologies to improve employment opportunities for people with disabilities, while connecting expertise across farmers, community enterprises, SMEs, and innovative businesses to create greater value. Thailand also plans to promote strengths in public health and clinical research internationally.
2: Ministers of Public Health Patthana Prompat today visited Klang Hospital in Rayong Province to monitor healthcare services during the flood period, deliver medical supplies, and support healthcare personnel and affected residents. The public health minister stated that flooding since September 24th has affected 8 districts and 55 sub-districts in Rayong, impacting 3,676 vulnerable residents who need health monitoring. 6 healthcare facilities have been affected, including 3 hospitals and 3 sub-district health-promoting hospitals. Among these, one hospital resumed normal operation on October 1st, and another reopened it today. Klang Hospital remains partially operational and is expected to resume full services on October 8th. Authorities have transferred 78 patients at Klang Hospital to other facilities. The minister delivered more than 1,000 medical and relief kits to nearly 300 locals, and instructed authorities to maintain healthcare services, ensure adequate supplies, monitor disease risks, and prepare hospital recovery plans. Health Region 6 has reported that medical teams with 106 personnel have been deployed, while telemedicine service was provided for 114 patients and care given by the teams of 62 dialysis patients. Healthcare teams are supporting about 4,500 evacuees across 53 flood shelters. Meanwhile, officials have identified insufficient residual chlorine in tap water at shelters, prompting coordination with local authorities to increase chlorine levels.
3: The transport company Limited, or BKS, has increased services on the Udon Thani bus terminal, Udon Thani International Airport, Vientiane route, to 10 trips per day, including outbound and return journeys. The 87-kilometer route costs 80 baht and is served by BKS buses and operators from Lao PDR. Five buses depart Udon Thani bus terminal, one each day at 7 in the morning, 9 a.m., 11:30 a.m., 1:30 p.m., and 3:30 p.m. Stop at Udon Thani International Airport for 30 minutes later, then continue to Vientiane. Return services leave Vientiane at 8 in the morning, 10 a.m., 12 p.m., 2 p.m., and 5 p.m. Stop at the airport, then continue to Udon Thani Bus Terminal 1. The schedule provides travelers arriving at Udon Thani International Airport with a direct bus connection to Vientiane, reducing the need for additional transfers. It also provides five daily connections from Vientiane to the airport and Udon Thani Bus Terminal 1. Tickets can be booked through the BKS website, BKS e-ticket application, the ad BKS99 line account, and BKS ticket counters nationwide.
2: Those were our national stories. Up next in Global News. The U.S. Air Force brings back its bombers from an airbase in England, following an investigation into a planned terror attack.
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6: In eternal remembrance, Her Royal Highness Princess Patra Kittiyapa Narayantira Thepayawadi Gromaluang Rajasarini Saripat Mahawachara Rajatida. Deeply grateful for Her Royal Highness's infinite royal grace and benevolence. Most humbly dedicated by the executives, civil servants, and staff of Radio Thailand FM 88.
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2: 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This is the Global News, catching you up on the world today. German Chancellor Friedrich Merz has said Germany will not be intimidated into dropping its support for Ukraine as he announced a further 1 billion euros, approximately 1.1 billion US dollars, in military aid during a visit to Kiev marked by Russian drone attacks. Air raid sirens and explosions rang out repeatedly across the Ukrainian capital as Merz and Ukrainian President Volodymyr Zelensky visited a memorial to soldiers killed during the four-year-old war, as well as the Academy of Sciences, where at least two people died in a drone strike last week. Russia has escalated its drone attacks on Kiev and other cities in recent weeks, targeting telecoms, electricity, and transport infrastructure, as well as military assets. Speaking at a press conference alongside Zelensky, Merz said Moscow was trying to break the morale of the Ukrainian people and announced 350 million euros for repairs in the energy sector. He also said Germany remained Ukraine's strongest backer. Merz further stated that Russia was carrying out cyber attacks and disinformation campaigns that struck at Europe's democratic order. Russia has said accusations of hybrid warfare are baseless and a result of anti-Russian hysteria. German officials, meanwhile, said companies had signed 14 agreements with the Ukrainian government and businesses worth roughly 6.6 billion euros.
3: Yemen's Saudi-backed, internationally recognized government has launched a major military campaign to recapture all areas of the country controlled by the Iran-backed Houthis. Yemeni President Rashad al-Alimi said in a televised address that the government's armed forces would press the offensive until the country is liberated from the grip of the terrorist militia. A military spokesperson later called on Houthis to lay down their weapons. The Houthis, known formally as Ansar Allah, have held Yemen's capital Sana'a and vast parts of the northwest, where most of the population lives, since 2014. They have so far withstood a series of attacks over the years by Saudi Arabia, the United Arab Emirates, and their Western allies, and have updated their weaponry with the help of Iran. The movement launched a surprise offensive last month that captured the strategic Bab el-Mandeb Strait and some 150 kilometers of coast on the Red Sea in a matter of weeks, giving the Houthis new leverage over the international shipping route. The events also opened a new front in the wider U.S.-Israeli war, launched in February against Iran, to which Tehran's responses included choking oil shipping through the Strait of Hormuz to the other side of the Arabian Peninsula.
2: The U.S. Air Force has brought home its bombers stationed at a U.S.-run military airbase in England used to strike Iran, following an investigation into a planned terror attack at the RAF Fairford base. The bombers were redeployed to their home base in the United States, according to a Pentagon official who was not authorized to discuss sensitive military movements and spoke to Reuters Sunday on condition of anonymity. Aviation watchers such as the Military Air Tracking Alliance have observed dozens of B-52 and B-1 bombers operating out of RAF Fairford since the opening days of the Iran war. Observers noticed a host of B-1 bombers flying out of the base on Sunday. The move comes as U.S. President Donald Trump weighs options for his war on Iran, including new strikes, despite his initial promises to Americans that the campaign would only last a matter of weeks. A dual British-Iranian national was arrested in central London last week on suspicion of plotting a terror attack following a security incident at RAF Fairford in late September. In total, six people have been taken into custody and then released on bail during the investigation. British authorities have linked the incident to Tehran.
3: Nearly 1,500 Myanmar nationals who were sent back from Malaysia have arrived in the country's largest city, despite warnings from the United Nations Refugee Agency and rights groups that conditions for return remain unsafe. Myanmar has been in turmoil since the military seized power from the elected government of Aung San. From Malaysia have arrived in the country's largest city, despite warnings from the United Nations Refugee Agency and rights groups that conditions for return remain unsafe. Myanmar has been in turmoil since the military seized power from the elected government of from Malaysia have arrived in the country's largest city, despite warnings from the United Nations Refugee Agency and rights groups that conditions for return remain unsafe. Myanmar has been in turmoil since the military seized power from the elected government of Aung San arrived in southern Yangon early Sunday. The returnees are among 5,000 Myanmar nationals who will be repatriated in stages from Malaysia, where 10,388 others were being held at immigration detention centers, according to Malaysia's Home Ministry. Now, the UN High Commissioner for Refugees and Rights Groups have criticized the repatriation, saying the security and humanitarian situation in parts of Myanmar remains volatile, and returnees could face persecution and forced military conscription in an active war zone.
2: Brazilian Senator Flavio Bolsonaro will face President Luiz Inácio Lula da Silva in a runoff of the presidential election later this month, after he exceeded expectations in Sunday's first round vote, with a slight lead over the incumbent. The election, which centered around the cost of living, corruption, and insecurity in Brazilians' daily lives, follows a string of wins across Latin America by right-wing parties aligned with U.S. President Donald Trump. Bolsonaro's stronger-than-expected performance at 47% of votes versus Lula's 45% is expected to buoy his campaign and may bolster Brazil's currency and stock market, which have risen on the prospects of the business-friendly challenger. Private surveys in the run-up to the election had forecast Lula leading the first-round vote by around 3 percentage points. The senator, son of right-wing former president Jair Bolsonaro, who is serving a 27-year sentence for plotting a coup after losing the 2022 election, now heads to an October 25th showdown with the leftist Lula. Addressing a crowd at a hotel in Sao Paulo, Lula said he had been convinced he would win the election in the first round. Despite growing worries over Brazil's public finances and sluggish economic growth, the campaign offered meager policy debate as both leading candidates skipped the major TV debates.

0: Around 100 members of Taipei's LGBTQ plus community have protested after police raided a gay bar the day before and detained its customers, an unusual move given Taiwan's legal support for sexual minorities. Taiwan legalized same-sex marriage in 2019 and holds its main pride event later this month. Taipei police raided the Commander D gay bar in the city's Wanhua district on Saturday afternoon, taking 51 people in for questioning and arresting the bar's owner. Precinct spokesperson Chen Yu Cheng said the 51 people were suspected of violating a law that prohibits wantonly exposing one's naked body or presenting a lascivious posture in a public place or a publicly accessible place. Protesters marched peacefully but noisily to the precinct's police station on a Sunday afternoon. Mayor Cheng Wan-an of the main opposition party, the Kuomintang, who faces an election next month, has previously attended Taipei Pride and expressed support for the LGBTQ plus community. The precinct chief, who did not give his name, came out to speak to protesters briefly, saying, quote, end quote, "We respect the culture of a pluralistic society and will protect the rights of every citizen," as protesters shouted their disapproval at him. Taiwan was under martial law until 1987, and same-sex relations were a largely taboo issue at the time.
1: That's it for the global segment. Next in our business updates. Phuket is preparing to host the 2026 Vegetarian Festival this month, with more than 140,000 visitors and at least 1.4 billion baht in local economic activity expected.
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3: Gone. Too soon you are, fair princess, from this land which loved you dearly. Your people sorrow at your passing. Our grief is beyond consolation. A radiant light you wear in a land where sun and rain have carried your charisma into our very hearts. The joy you brought us through your brilliance and care rendered us help beyond compare. Now repose in the rewards of good deeds. We invoke the blessings of the Supreme Enlightened One on you, adorned with virtues of the Triple Jeweled Crown. Glenn Chatelier, on behalf of Radio Thailand.
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1: This is the Business News, taking you to the financial frontier. Phuket is preparing to host the 2026 Vegetarian Festival from October 9th to 18th, with more than 140,000 visitors and at least 1.4 billion baht in local economic activity expected. Deputy Government Spokesperson Ploy Thalee Laksamy Sang Chan said the annual festival is a significant cultural tradition that reflects the religious faith and heritage of Phuket's Thai-Chinese community and other participants. The festival will open with a pole-raising ceremony on October 9th, followed by 9 days of vegetarian observance from October 10th to 18th, at over 40 Chinese shrines throughout the province. Traditional shrine processions will occur throughout the city from October 11th to 18th, with a special nighttime processions on October 11th. The spokesperson noted that festival is expected to attract over 140,000 visitors, primarily domestic tourists, as well as international travelers from China, Singapore, and Malaysia. Hotel bookings in Phuket's capital district, the main festival area, have risen about 10% compared to last year. Average occupancy is projected to reach 80%, while bookings in Gatu and Talang districts remain steady. The government expects the festival to generate at least 1.4 billion baht in economic activity across the island province, supporting local tourism and related businesses, and promoting the province's cultural traditions.
0: Thailand is stepping up its efforts to join the OECD, with the foreign ministry holding talks with the organization's accession coordinator in Paris to review progress and next steps in the technical assessment process. Vice Minister of Foreign Affairs Sadan Jodonsawan met with Geeta Kothari, Director for Legal Affairs and Accession Coordinator of the Organization for Economic Cooperation and Development at the OECD headquarters in Paris. The two sides discussed Thailand's progress towards membership, including the ongoing technical reviews and efforts to strengthen the capacity of Thai agencies preparing for assessments by OECD committees. Thailand is currently undergoing reviews against OECD standards by 25 committees covering its laws, policies, and practices. The OECD welcomed Thailand's progress, while Vice Minister Sadan thanked the organization for its continued support in helping Thai agencies prepare for the assessments process. The talks also covered preparations for OECD Secretary General Matthias Koremans' planned visits to Thailand this month and in November. The government has set a target for Thailand to become an OECD member by 2028. It says the accession process is also intended to support domestic reforms and raise standards in areas including competitiveness, governance, and the business environment.
1: South Korean President Lee Jae-myung has ordered a thorough investigation and response measures over recent personnel data leak incidents at banks, finance companies, and public agencies. Financial Services Commission, or FSC, Chairman Lee Yok-hyun convened an emergency meeting with financial industry associations, regulators, and executives from affected institutions on Sunday, warning that the sector must respond with the highest level of vigilance. The FSC's Lee said authorities could not rule out the possibility that artificial intelligence was used in the attacks and called for an AI attack defended by AI approach, while also signaling broader upgrades to the financial sector's cybersecurity framework. Sunday's meeting came after similar talks on Friday, when the FSC said Shinhan Bank, KB Kukmin Bank, and others had reported cyber attacks, while Yonhap News Agency reported that Hana Bank and Woori Bank had also suffered breaches. The financial regulators said authorities had launched on-site investigations after Shinhan Bank reported a breach on September 30th, when had since expanded probes into other reported incidents. The regulator directed financial institutions to carry out comprehensive security inspections, tighten access controls, minimize external system access, and strengthen consumer protection measures. It also said attack methods, internet protocol address, and other threat information would be rapidly shared across the industry to prevent further incidents. Yonhap News Agency said regulators believe the attacks may have broadly scanned multiple financial companies for vulnerabilities rather than targeting a single institution.
0: OpenAI Chief Executive Sam Altman has said the benefits of artificial intelligence justify accepting some risks and argue that the technology should remain broadly accessible to the general public. He added that a fundamental difference in worldview remained between OpenAI and rival Anthropic on AI regulation. Altman described the view that a single lab in San Francisco should have it and make sure nothing bad happens as a completely unacceptable trade-off running counter to the lighter-touch regulatory stance backed by OpenAI. And his remarks come amid a growing debate within the AI industries over the pace of development and the risks posed by increasingly capable systems. In September, Anthropic CEO Dario Amodei published an essay calling on the industry to slow down to pace the frontier, a stance Altman publicly endorsed. Anthropic researchers Jacob Coxon resigned in September, saying the people building AI believe it could kill us all by the end of the decade. Anthropic last month warned that despite AI's potential benefits, the technology can sometimes act in ways that run counter to its makers' intentions and penetrate other companies' systems. The company said advanced models could exhibit self-preserving behaviors, including attempts to resist shutdown, conceal or manipulate information, or generate outputs that could be interpreted as coercive, deceptive, and manipulative. However, U.S. President Donald Trump has largely dismissed calls for new restrictions, arguing that they would make it harder for American companies to compete with Chinese rivals. He has repeatedly said existing law enforcement agencies provide sufficient safeguards and that no new rules are needed.
1: The U.S. Supreme Court is beginning its new 9-month term with arguments in a major case involving a bid by oil companies ExxonMobil and Suncor Energy to scuttle a lawsuit by officials in Boulder, Colorado, seeking monetary damages for harms caused by climate change. It is the first of several important cases already lined up for the term, with disputes involving issues such as President Donald Trump's immigration policies and state-level bans on assault-style rifles to be heard in the coming months. The court's 6-3 conservative majority has moved U.S. law dramatically rightward in recent years. The top U.S. judicial body, as it is customs, opens its term on the first Monday of October. U.S.-based Exxon and Canada-based Suncor appealed after Colorado Supreme Court let Boulder's lawsuit accusing them of state law violations proceed. The Trump administration has backed Exxon and Suncor, arguing that federal law precludes Boulder's claims. Boulder City and county governments have accused the two companies of helping drive climate change and misleading the public about the risks of fossil fuels. Boulder aims to hold the companies liable for past and future costs associated with climate change, such as infrastructure repairs, environmental damage, emergency management, and harms to public health. The burning of fossil fuels releases greenhouse gases, including carbon dioxide, into the atmosphere, trapping heat and raising average global temperatures over time. Exxon and Suncor told the justice that nearly 60 state and local governments have brought similar suits seeking billions of dollars from fossil fuel companies, with more continuing to be filed.
0: Revolut has become Europe's most valuable startup and a challenge to centuries-old banking giants, having grown rapidly since its launch just over a decade ago as a fintech promising cheaper Forex fees. Revolut nevertheless faces many hurdles, with the revenue it extracts per customers a fraction of that of its established competitors, and its lending businesses small by industry standards. A spokesperson for Revolut said in an email that the London-based company has a diversified business model, earning its revenue from various products and services rather than lending. CEO Nick Storonsky has stressed that he wants Revolut to be truly global, expanding into markets from Mexico to even Australia. The company has announced several new licenses in recent weeks as it aims to become one of only a handful of banks with retail operations spanning so much of the globe. Meanwhile, some traditional lenders seen as global, including HSBC, are reducing their retail footprints. Valued at $115 billion privately, Revolut is now worth more than Britain's Barclays and France's Société Générale, as investors bet on its tech platform winning over more customers globally. Revolut's 2025 pre-tax profit was £1.7 billion, or roughly around $2.2 billion. This is a fraction of Barclays' £9 billion, but growing really fast. Paulo Macedo, CEO of Portugal's biggest bank, Caixa Geral de Depósitos, said in June that 2025 would be the last year the 150-year-old bank would record higher profits than Revolut.
1: Those were our business news this evening. If you want to catch us online, search for Radio Thailand FM 88. Up next, we have more of Radio Thailand News.

0: Sita, inspired by Thailand's epic Ramayana. From November 5th to December 10th at the Thailand Cultural Center. Book your tickets today at Thai Ticket Major.
1: Thailand considers its role in promoting equality and freedom of expression within ASEAN integral to the progress of the entire bloc, including it within the amazing Thai-ness Harmony Through Diversity slogan chosen for 2026, which is accompanied by the STAR concept. Throughout its membership in ASEAN, Thailand has acted as a regional pioneer for social and gender equality and a strong proponent for freedom of expression. Thailand was the first country in Southeast Asia to legalize same-sex marriage with the Marriage Equality Act, which officially came into effect in 2025. The legislation grants same-sex couples the same legal rights as heterosexual couples, including inheritance, adoption, and tax benefits, a major step for homosexual couples and a reflection of the nation's spirit of equality for all. Thailand has used the milestone to advocate for broader inclusivity through the ASEAN Intergovernmental Commission on Human Rights, or AICHR, going as far as providing its representative to the body a mandate to integrate progressive standards on gender into the AICHR Human Rights Work Plan 2026 to 2030. Hosting events like Bangkok Pride, which draws thousands of regional participants and diplomats, Thailand is actively encouraging gender equality within and beyond its borders. On the matter of freedom of speech, Thailand has participated in several ASEAN-EU policy dialogues on human rights, where it proactively engaged in exchanges regarding freedom of opinion and media. Sitting on the UN Human Rights Council, the country has established a firm stance supporting democratic expression on the global stage. Diplomats from the nation regularly emphasize the need for a balanced digital ecosystem that protects users from online harm and disinformation while maintaining their right to peaceful dissent. The approach is being championed by Thailand as worthy of standardization across ASEAN through the ASEAN Digital Economy Framework Agreement. The agreement seeks to offer a comprehensive roadmap to empower businesses and stakeholders across ASEAN through accelerating trade growth, enhancing interoperability, creating a safe online environment, and increasing participation of MSMEs. While economy-centered, the initiative does recognize safety to express oneself online as part of regional progress and has provided Thailand a space to further promote freedom of expression.
2: The southern border provinces of Thailand, Pattani, Yala, Narathiwat, and parts of Songkhla, are areas with unique social and cultural contexts. From time to time, incidents occur in the regions and are reported through various media channels. Understanding this incident accurately requires careful consideration of facts, context, and verified information.
3: Incidents in the southern border provinces vary in nature. Some relate to security concerns, while others involve in criminal activity, local disputes, or routine law enforcement operations. It is important to note that such incidents do not represent daily life for most residents. The majority of people in the region continue to live peacefully, engaging in work, education, religious activities, and family life.
2: The government places strong emphasis on factual accuracy and transparency in communicating information about incidents. Relevant agencies coordinate closely to verify details before public release. Timely and accurate communication helps prevent the spread of rumors, misinformation, and unnecessary public concerns. All responses to incidents are carried out in accordance with the law and guided by principle of necessity, proportionality, and respect for human rights.
3: Investigations follow established legal procedures
2: and oversight mechanisms are in place to ensure accountability.
3: When allegations arise, they are examined through appropriate channels to maintain public confidence in the justice system. Support for those affected by incidents is also an important

0: aspect of the response. Assistance may include medical care, psychological support, legal aid, and financial relief, depending on individual circumstances. These measures reflect the government commitment to protecting citizens and restoring normalcy as quickly as possible. Understanding the realities of incidents in the southern border provinces means recognizing both the challenges and the ongoing efforts to address them responsibly. Facts, when communicated clearly and accurately,
1: contribute to calm, inform public awareness, and support peaceful coexistence in the region.
2: Have you ever wondered why farmers have to choose between growing crops and generating solar power? Well, what if they could do both at the same time, on the very same piece of land? Thai researchers have come up with an innovative solution called agrivoltaics, or solar charing, a technology that allows farmers to grow crops and produce electricity simultaneously without sacrificing valuable farmland. The project was developed by researchers from Thailand's National Science and Technology Development Agency, or NSTDA, together with experts from NetTech, NTech, and Biotech. So how does it work? Unlike traditional solar panels, which block sunlight completely, these new generation solar panels are designed to let specific wavelengths of light pass through. The panels can filter red, blue, and white light, allowing crops underneath to receive the light they need while the panel above generate electricity. And here's where it gets really interesting. Different plants respond to different colors of light. For example, white or transparent panels are suitable for crops that thrive in strong sunlight. Red panels can help stimulate flowering, while blue panels are ideal for plants that require lower light intensity. In testing, researchers found that Rosal plants grown beneath red panels produce more flowers and larger leaves than those grown under conventional solar panels. Even aquatic plants such as duckweed showed increased growth and higher protein content under spatially designed red and blue panels. But the innovation doesn't stop there. The solar panels are installed 2 to 3 meters above the ground, which is much higher than typical solar farms. This means farmers can still drive tractors underneath, use agricultural machinery, or even allow livestock to move freely through the area. Researchers also carefully calculate sunlight and shadow patterns throughout the year to ensure that crops receive the right amount of light in every season. And the result is a true win-win. So farmers can use the electricity generated to power irrigation systems, power pumps, smart farming equipment, and greenhouses. And if there is extra electricity, it can be used at home or even sold back to the power grid, creating an additional source of income. So instead of choosing between food and energy, Thailand's agrivoltaics technology is providing that it's possible to have both. It's an innovative home-ground solution that supports clean energy, reduces greenhouse gas emissions, and helps farmers make better use of their land, building a more sustainable future for Thai agriculture.
3: Have you ever promised yourself that you'd stop shaking your phone so often, eat healthier, or wake up earlier, only to find yourself falling back into the same routine? You are not alone. Breaking habits is difficult because our brains are designed to save energy. When we repeat the same behavior over and over again, our brain creates what scientists call a habit loop. It has three parts: a cue, a routine, and a reward. Let's say your phone buzzes, that's the cue. You pick it up and shake your notifications, that's the routine. Then you feel informed, entertained, or connected, that's the reward. The more often this loop repeats, the stronger it becomes. Eventually, your brain performs the behavior almost automatically, without much conscious thought. That's why habits can feel so difficult to change. You're just fighting a behavior. You're trying to rewire a pattern that your brain has learned over time. The good news is, the experts say it's often easier to replace a habit than to simply stop it. For example, instead of reaching your phone whenever you're bored, you might take a short walk, stretch for a minute, or read a few pages of book. The cue stays the same, but the routine changes. Another helpful strategy is to make good habits easier and bad habits harder. If you want to drink more water, keep a bottle on your desk. If you want to spend less time on social media, move those apps off your home screen or turn off unnecessary notifications. Small changes may not seem impressive at first, but over time, they add up. Every time you choose a new routine, you are teaching your brain a different path to follow. So, the next time you struggle to break a habit, remember this. It's not about having more willpower. It's about understanding how your brain works and giving it the chance to build a better routine, one small step at a time.

0: 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By strengthening manufacturing and elevating national quality, the nation is becoming the region's strategic gateway for trade, investment, and logistics. With seamless domestic and international connectivity, plus advanced digital and logistic infrastructure, Thailand connects opportunities across ASEAN and beyond.
1: The ASEAN Training Center for Social Work and Social Welfare in Chonburi strengthens regional social work through training, curriculum development, and collaboration. It promotes inclusive, resilient communities and supports a people-centered ASEAN by enhancing professional capacity and fostering cooperation among member countries through ongoing seminars and capacity-building initiatives. Welcome to the Stories of Thai Soft Power, the stories of Thailand's ambitious vision. From the arts to wellness, the Thai government is empowering 14 creative industries to drive the nation's economy. Today, we take center stage into the world of performing arts, where ancient greats meets modern spectacle to captivate audiences on a global scale.

Thai performing arts are undergoing a monumental shift from cherished traditions into a high-value global entertainment sector. As of 2026, the government is prioritizing performing arts as a key driver for cultural tourism and the experience economy. The strategy, led by the Ministry of Culture and supported by the Creative Economy Agency, or CEA, focuses on contemporary heritage, using immersive technology and creative storytelling to make traditional performances like Khon and Nora accessible to a modern international audience. A major highlight of this year is the promotion of Thailand as a world-class theater destination. The government is facilitating international businesses by hosting the Thailand Performing Arts Festival, which serves as a marketplace for global talent scouts and festival directors. This initiative allows Thai troupes and contemporary dance companies to secure bookings at major international venues, from London's West End to the global festival circuit. Furthermore, the government is providing significant support through grants for digital performance tech, encouraging the use of projection mapping and motion capture in live shows. These innovations are being showcased in major tourist hubs, turning every performance into a premium experience that attracts high-spending international travelers.

0: The Thai performing arts industry acts as a dynamic catalyst for cultural prestige and sustainable economic expansion. By bringing our unique stories to life through modern innovation, we are opening world-class opportunities for international collaboration and creative investment. We hope you have enjoyed this standing ovation on the stories of Thai South Power. And Wanakan Wantawim, thank you for listening and join us again for our next episode.
1: Welcome to Thailand in Tune, a journey through the sounds, stories, and memories that shape Thai music. Many Thais hear tradition music long before they ever sit inside a concert hall. They may hear it at a temple fair, an ordination procession, house blessing, a school ceremony, or a performance ground where artists prepare to pay respect to their teachers. In these moments, music is not presented as entertainment alone. It becomes part of the occasion itself. This is one of the important roles of music in Thai life. It marks a change in atmosphere. It tells people that ordinary time has become meaningful time. In this setting, music helps carry gratitude. It gives the ceremony weight. It reminds performers that an art form is never created by one person alone. It is received, practiced, protected, and passed forward. Traditional music also has a strong place in ceremonial life. The Pipa ensemble, with its bright percussion and wind instruments, is one of the most recognizable sounds in the Thai classical music. It is often associated with religious ceremonies, ordinations, house blessings, royal occasions, and classical performances. The sound of Pipa can be powerful and formal. It can make a space feel ceremonial almost immediately. But music in Thai everyday life is not only solemn or official. It also belongs to the energy of public gathering. At temple fairs and local festivals, music may come from a traditional ensemble, stage performance, a folk singer, or a loudspeaker carrying songs into the evening air. People may come to worship, food, games, shopping, and performance, but sound often ties the whole scene together. It becomes part of how people remember the event. This is especially clear during seasonal celebrations. Songkran, the traditional Thai New Year, is known around the world for water festivities. Yet, at its heart, Songkran is also about family reunion, respect for elders, cleansing, merit making, and renewal. Music and public performance help create the atmosphere of celebration around those values. In this way, Thai music has always done more than accompany life. It helps organize feeling. It gives respect a sound. It gives celebration a rhythm. It allows communities to gather around shared moments and recognize them as meaningful. That is why the history of Thai music cannot be separated from the history of Thai life. The music was not only on stage, it lives everywhere. And before music became part of Thailand's cultural presence on the world stage, it first belonged to the people who use it to honor, gather, celebrate, and remember. You've been listening to Thailand in Tune. I'm Molly Tepiwat, and until next time, sawat dee ka.
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3: 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I'm Kachang with Dot Chip. Sawadee krap.
2: I'm Bang Pop Ek Porn Pong Meta. I'm Bang Pop Ek Porn Pong Meta. Sawadee krap.
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0: วัสดีครับ Good evening and welcome to Radio Thailand FM 88 and I hope you've had a good start to your new week. Whether you're heading home after work, still at the office, having dinner, or simply relaxing at home, thank you for spending part of your evening with us. I'm your host Nichanan Rensombat. 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And don't forget to follow Radio Thailand World Service on social media for more news, programs, and stories from Thailand. And if you are listening from Bangkok tonight, you may want to keep an eye on the weather before heading out. Thailand is entering another period of unsettled weather, with the Thai Meteorological Department warning of thunderstorms, strong winds, and heavy to very heavy rain in parts of the country from October 5th to 7th. The warning says accumulated rainfall could also increase the risk of flash floods and runoff, particularly in low-lying areas and places near waterways. For Bangkok and other areas that have already experienced flooding, that's particularly important. And if you are staying home, perhaps it's a good evening to simply sit back and let the music keep you company. Now we are going to take a little journey away from our international palace. It's time for our documentary segment. Today's program takes us to another story, another place, and another perspective from around the region. So wherever you are listening from, stay with us. This is Cultures and Traditions. Coming up next on Radio Thailand FM 88.
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2: Culture and Tradition, Durong. The Durong is a traditional storage structure used for keeping harvested rice. Shaped like a small house, it features a single door and no windows. Its roof is made from sago palm leaves, while the walls are constructed from the bark of the bangko tree or layers of rumbia leaves. The supporting pillars of the Durong are usually crafted from nibong trunks, which are peeled smooth to prevent rats and squirrels from climbing up. When nibong is unavailable, the pillars may instead be made from madang, cempedak, or bullion wood. For wooden pillars, an additional device known as the dinar must be installed, a flat disc-shaped barrier designed to stop pests from entering the Durong. Typically, a Durong measures about 3 meters by 4 meters, standing on pillars 2 meters high. A structure of this size can store up to 600 gantang of rice. Its staircase is carved from a single large log, straight, lightweight, and evenly notched. The staircase is often referred to as the God Ladder. When not in use, it is kept beneath the Durong for safekeeping. Source from Warisan Kethani, published by Dewan Bahasa dan Pustaka Brunei, 2017.
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0: And that was our documentary here on Radio Thailand FM 88. I hope you enjoyed that little journey. Now let's come back to the music. And I've chosen our next song because there's actually a little story behind it. This is James Taylor's Handyman. The song was written and first recorded by Jimmy Jones back in 1960 when it became a hit. James Taylor later recorded his own version in 1977, giving the song a softer, more relaxed, and Taylor's version became a major success, reaching the top of the Billboard Hot 100. So here's one of those songs where the version many people know is actually the original recording. Let's listen to Handyman by James Taylor.

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think about the generations and to say we want to make it a better place for our children and our children's children so that they know it's a better world for them and think if they can make it a better place.

And before we continue with the final part of tonight's music, here's a reminder that just 1 week from today, the 2026 International Monetary Fund World Bank Group annual meetings will officially begin in Bangkok. The meetings will take place from October 12 to 18 at the Queen Sirikit National Convention Center, bringing together more than 15,000 participants from 191 countries, including finance ministers, central bank governors, financial sector leaders, academics, civil society representatives, and members of the international media. And there's an interesting development as Thailand gets closer to hosting the event. Authorities have been testing not only normal systems at the venue, but also contingency plans for situations such as flooding, power outage, earthquakes, cyber threats, and public health emergencies. Central Command and Control Operations Center will coordinate relevant agencies operating around the clock. And if you'd like to follow some of the discussions during the meetings, many public events will be live streamed online and can be accessed without registration. In fact, the official schedule already lists a curtain raiser on October 7th, featuring IMF Managing Director Kristalina Georgieva and Singapore President, looking at the global economic outlook and policy priorities ahead of the meetings. So as Bangkok gets ready, 7 days to go, the world is coming to Bangkok. And we'll keep bringing you more updates and interesting facts about the AM 2026 here on Radio Thailand. And that's where we'll leave you tonight. Thank you for spending parts of your Monday evening with me here on Radio Thailand FM 88. I'm Nichiran Tensombat. And have a safe journey, a relaxing evening, and a great start to the rest of your week. 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
3: The Joint Information and Communication Center, or JICC, reported improving flood conditions in several areas, including Bangkok and Nakhon Sawan, while warning of further rainfall and potential flooding elsewhere in the country. During the briefing at the Government House today, Government spokesperson Ekaphop Pienpiset reported that thunderstorms are expected in several regions from October 5th to 7th, with additional rainfall forecasts from October 10th to 13th, especially in the north and western areas. Southern Thailand will see rainfall during both periods. The Thai Meteorological Department also warned of intense localized downpours, known as rain bombs, in Pattaya that could cause flooding. Outdoor workers are advised to remain alert to lightning risks during thunderstorms. Water levels in Nakhon Sawan and at the Japraya Dam continue to decline. Reservoirs in Kanchanaburi and Phetchaburi are maintaining discharges to create capacity for further rainfall. Cha Cheung Sao and Pathum Thani remain under monitoring this week due to incoming water from Nakhon Nayok. Next week, focus will shift to Phetchaburi and southern provinces, with particular attention to flash floods and mountain runoff. In Bangkok, floodwaters continue to recede, but Cheleum Krung Road remains heavily flooded and should be avoided. Water levels at Rom Klao housing community have dropped by 30 to 70 centimeters.
2: In global news,
3: German Chancellor Friedrich Merz has said Germany will not be intimidated into dropping its support for Ukraine as he announced a further 1 billion euros, approximately $1.1 billion, in military aid during a visit to Kiev marked by Russian drone attacks. Air raid sirens and explosions rang out repeatedly across the Ukrainian capital as Merz and Ukrainian President Volodymyr Zelensky visited a memorial to soldiers killed during the four-year-old war, as well as the Academy of Sciences, where at least two people died in a drone strike last week. Russia has escalated its drone attacks on Kiev and other cities in recent weeks, targeting telecoms, electricity, and transport infrastructure, as well as military assets. Speaking at a press conference alongside Zelensky, Merz said Moscow was trying to break the morale of the Ukrainian people and announced 350 million euros for repairs in the energy sector. He also said Germany remained Ukraine's strongest backer. Merz further stated that Russia was carrying out cyber attacks and disinformation campaigns that struck at Europe's democratic order.
2: In business news,
3: Phuket is preparing to host the 2026 Vegetarian Festival from October 9th to 18th, with more than 140,000 visitors and at least 1.4 billion baht in local economic activity expected. Deputy Government Spokesperson Ploy Thalee Laksamy Sangchan said the annual festival is a significant cultural tradition that reflects the religious faith and heritage of Phuket's Thai-Chinese community and other participants. The festival will open with a pole-raising ceremony on October 9th, followed by 9 days of vegetarian observance from October 10th to 18th at over 40 Chinese shrines throughout the province. Traditional shrine processions will occur throughout the city from October 11th to 18th, with a special nighttime processions on October 11th.
4: Amid rising global threats and climate change, Thailand is moving forward, strong, prepared, and resilient. 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
2: That is the news on Radio Thailand. I am Bang Pop Ek Phorn Phung Metta. Sawasdee krap.
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6: 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I'm Krasang Wip.Chin, back here with you once again. Today we will start with a new trade vision that wants Thailand to become more than simply a place to buy, sell, or even manufacture, but a trusted partner in global supply chains. Then we're looking at a wider transport partnership with South Korea, covering everything from railways and aviation to future mobility. And finally, we will check Thailand's latest position in the global innovation rankings, including where the country is moving forward and where there's still work to do. Sit back, relax, and enjoy the show.

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The aim is to diversify trade, strengthen international partnerships, and open new markets for Thai businesses. And our country also wants to move beyond traditional buyer and seller relationships and become a global supply chain partner, working with other countries and companies to create value together. Now, at home, the government is focusing on three foundations for local entrepreneurs: skills and tools, access to capital, and access to market.

And welcome back to our show. This is Thailand Outlook. Now, getting people and goods from A to B sounds simple enough. And these days, transport planning also involves technology, sustainability, and preparing for ways of moving that are still emerging. The cabinet has approved a new transport cooperation agreement with South Korea, replacing an earlier framework that expired in 2025. And the expanded partnership covers land transport, logistics, railways, aviation, airports, environmentally friendly transports, and also future mobility. The two countries will exchange expertise and specialists while supporting joint research, feasibility studies, technical assistance, and practical projects. The previous agreements focused mainly on land transport, so this new framework opens the door to a much broader cooperation. Thailand hopes South Korea's technological experience can really support efforts to modernize infrastructure, improve logistics, and prepare for emerging transport technologies.

And finally, innovation can be really difficult to measure, but one international ranking gives us a useful snapshot of where Thailand is making progress and where it still has some catching up to do. Thailand has risen one place to 44th among 139 economies in the 2026 Global Innovation Index. Its innovation outputs ranking improved to 41st, while knowledge and technology outputs climb from 44th to 38th. There were weaker areas too, with creative outputs falling to 44th and institutional performance dropping to 80th. The National Innovation Agency, or NIA, is now expanding support for entrepreneurs through testing facilities, investments, and connections to international markets. Priority areas include agriculture and food, health and well-being, the circular economy, artificial intelligence, and the creative economy. And that wraps up today's edition of Thailand Outlook. And we started with Thailand asking how it can become a more trusted part of global supply chains. Then we move from trade connections to physical ones, as Thailand and South Korea widen their transport partnership. And finally, we looked at innovation, where Thailand has moved another step up the global rankings while still having some room to improve. In a way, all three stories are about staying competitive in a world that does not exactly stand still. Thank you for joining us, and our program will return tomorrow. I'm Kachang with Dotit. Bye for now. Sawasdee krap.

Welcome to the stories of Thaisa Power, the stories of Thailand's ambitious vision. From the arts to wellness, the Thai government is empowering 14 creative industries to drive our national economy. Today, we look at the world of cinema, where Thai storytelling meets global innovation to create a new horizon of opportunity for investors and creators alike.

Thailand is rapidly evolving into a premier global destination for film production. The government has established a comprehensive framework to streamline the ecosystem for both domestic and international projects, turning cultural heritage into high-value economic assets through creativity and strategic business networking. To bolster Thailand's position on the global map, the government has significantly enhanced its incentive programs. Foreign film productions are now eligible for a cash rebate of up to 30%. This initiative, supported by the Ministry of Culture, is a game-changer, attracting major international studios to utilize Thailand's world-class production facility and highly skilled technical crews. Furthermore, the government is actively facilitating access to capital and international markets through collaborations led by the Department of International Trade Promotion. Thai films and series are being positioned on major global streaming platforms and showcased at top-tier international film festivals. These efforts are not just about entertainment. They are about creating a robust business network that connects local entrepreneurs with international investors. By prioritizing the production of high-quality content that resonates with a global audience, the state is successfully enhancing the nation's international image. This strategy could ensure that the film industry acts as a powerful catalyst for economic growth, generating revenue for local businesses and creating sustainable jobs for people in communities across the countries.

0: In summary, the growth of the Thai film industry serves as a vital engine for economic value and international collaboration. And that's all for the stories of Thai soft power. We hope you have enjoyed this look into our cinematic journey. I'm Paradina Kisatit. Thank you for listening and join us again for our next episode.
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3: Thailand's air traffic agency is stepping up monitoring of storms and unstable weather from now until October 7th, with contingency measures ready to minimize disruption and maintain safe flight operations. Deputy Prime Minister and Transport Minister Pipat Rachakit Prakan has instructed the Aeronautical Radio of Thailand, or AeroThai, to closely monitor weather conditions and prepare proactive measures to reduce the impact on flights and passengers. AeroThai board member Panya Chuphanit said the agency is continuously monitoring forecasts and real-time weather data from the Meteorological Department to adjust air traffic management as conditions change. Measures include rerouting flights to avoid severe weather, holding aircraft when necessary, using alternate airports, and adjusting flight sequencing to manage traffic density. Incoming flights will also be advised to carry additional fuel to allow for possible delays. Air traffic control centers nationwide will maintain heightened monitoring in risk areas and coordinate with relevant agencies if flooding affects transport routes or other infrastructure. Passengers traveling from now until October 7th are advised to check their flight status directly with their airlines, as weather conditions could affect flight times or routes, and to allow extra time when traveling to the airport.
2: In global news,
3: the U.S. Air Force has brought home its bombers stationed at a U.S.-run military airbase in England used to strike Iran, following an investigation into a planned terror attack at the RAF Fairford base. The bombers were redeployed to their home base in the United States, according to a Pentagon official who was not authorized to discuss sensitive military movements and spoke to Reuters Sunday on condition of anonymity. Aviation watchers such as the Military Air Tracking Alliance have observed dozens of B-52 and B-1 bombers operating out of RAF Fairford since the opening days of the Iran War. Observers noticed a host of B-1 bombers flying out of the base on Sunday. The move comes as U.S. President Donald Trump weighs options for his war on Iran, including new strikes, despite his initial promises to Americans that the campaign would only last a matter of weeks.
2: In business news,
3: South Korean President Lee Jae-myung has ordered a thorough investigation and respond measures over recent personnel data leak incidents at banks, finance companies, and public agencies. Financial Services Commission, or FSC, Chairman Lee Yok-hyun convened an emergency meeting with financial industry associations, regulators, and executives from affected institutions on Sunday, warning that the sector must respond with the highest level of vigilance. The FSC's Lee said authorities could not rule out the possibility that artificial intelligence was used in the attacks and called for an AI attacks defended by AI approach, while also signaling broader upgrades to the financial sector's cybersecurity framework. Sunday's meeting came after similar talks on Friday, when the FSC said Shinhan Bank, KB Kukmin Bank, and others had reported cyber attacks, while Yonhap News Agency reported that Hana Bank and Woori Bank had also suffered breaches.
4: Thailand's healthcare system focuses on long-term sustainability in line with the 13th National Development Plan, continuing progress, laying strong foundations, and growing together toward a sustainable health system.
2: That is the news on Radio Thailand. I am Bang Pop Ek Phorn Phung Meta. Sawasdee krap.
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5: This is Across Thailand with Chowarat Yongjiranon, where every province has a story and every story brings you closer to the heart of Thailand. What makes living in Bangkok so wonderful is that within hours you can drive to a beach, and one of the most popular ones to go to is Koh Samet in Rayong province. The island Escape is known for its sandy beaches, turquoise waters, and protected natural beauty. Koh Samet is a part of Khao Lam Ya Mu Koh Samet National Park, established in 1981 to protect coral reefs, tropical forests, rocky headlines, and the diverse marine ecosystem. When you visit, you can help contribute to preserving the island's natural resources by paying the entrance fee. The Thai translation of Koh Samet is the island of the Samet tree, which is a hardy evergreen tree belonging to the paper bark family that naturally grows throughout the island. You can find these trees whenever you head to the island of Koh Samet.

all fruit lovers, if you're craving for fresh produce, head to Rayong Province, one of Thailand's most important producers of premium tropical fruits. Its fertile soil, abundant rainfall, and warm climate along the eastern seaboard makes the province a top producer of durian and mangosteen for both local and international markets. It's also famous for rambutans, longkang, salak, and pomelo. The best time to go is between the months of May and June to the annual Rayong Fruit Festival. You will find the finest produce through colorful exhibitions, agricultural displays, cooking demonstrations, cultural performances, and competitions. You can choose to have an all-you-can-eat buffet or buy from local producers. You can even take an orchard tour during the harvest season, which is between April and June.

Within Rayong Province is the hidden ecosystem treasure Tung Prong Tong, Rayong's golden mangrove forest. Covering an area of 960 hectares, the protected forest is the largest and best-preserved mangrove forest on Thailand's eastern coast. It was once affected by coastal degradation and shrimp farming, but after extensive restoration by local communities and government agencies, it is now a thriving wetland ecosystem. This reflects the remarkable effort by the community to conserve the environment and also promote ecotourism. The name Tung Prong Tong comes from prong trees, which are a specific mangrove species that grows throughout the forest. During sunrise and late afternoon, light reflects on the mangrove's green leaves, creating a shimmering golden appearance across the canopy. From one province to the next, this is Across Thailand. I'm Chowarat Chungjiranung. See you next time.

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3: Ministers of Public Health Patthana Prompat today visited Klang Hospital in Rayong Province to monitor healthcare services during the flood period, deliver medical supplies, and support healthcare personnel and affected residents. The public health minister stated that flooding since September 24th has affected 8 districts and 55 sub-districts in Rayong, impacting 3,676 vulnerable residents who need health monitoring. 6 healthcare facilities have been affected, including 3 hospitals and 3 sub-district health-promoting hospitals. Among these, one hospital resumed normal operation on October 1st, and another reopened it today. Klang Hospital remains partially operational and is expected to resume full services on October 8th. Authorities have transferred 78 patients at Klang Hospital to other facilities. The minister delivered more than 1,000 medical and relief kits to nearly 300 locals and instructed authorities to maintain healthcare services, ensure adequate supplies, monitor disease risks, and prepare hospital recovery plans. Health Region 6 has reported that medical teams with 106 personnel have been deployed, while telemedicine service was provided for 114 patients and care given by the teams of 62 dialysis patients. Healthcare teams are supporting about 4,500 evacuees across 53 flood shelters.
2: In global news,
3: Brazilian Senator Flavio Bolsonaro will face President Luiz Inácio Lula da Silva in a runoff of the presidential election later this month, after he exceeded expectations in Sunday's first round vote with a slight lead over the incumbent. The election, which centered around the cost of living, corruption, and insecurity in Brazilians' daily lives, follows a string of wins across Latin America by right-wing parties aligned with U.S. President Donald Trump. Bolsonaro's stronger-than-expected performance at 47% of votes versus Lula's 45% is expected to buoy his campaign and may bolster Brazil's currency and stock market, which have risen on the prospects of the business-friendly challenger. Private surveys in the run-up to the election had forecast Lula leading the first-round vote by around 3 percentage points.
2: In business news,
3: the U.S. Supreme Court is beginning its new 9-month term with arguments in a major case involving a bid by oil companies ExxonMobil and Suncor Energy to scuttle a lawsuit by officials in Boulder, Colorado, seeking monetary damages for harms caused by climate change. It is the first of several important cases already lined up for the term, with disputes involving issues such as President Donald Trump's immigration policies and state-level bans on assault-style rifles to be heard in the coming months. The court's 6-3 conservative majority has moved U.S. law dramatically rightward in recent years. The top U.S. judicial body, as it is customs, opens its term on the first Monday of October. U.S.-based Exxon and Canada-based Suncor appealed after Colorado Supreme Court let Boulder's lawsuit accusing them of state law violations proceed. The Trump administration has backed Exxon and Suncor, arguing that federal law precludes Boulder's claims.
4: New economic and financial possibilities never come from a single voice. They begin with the power of collaboration, a power that uplifts people and builds resilience for the future. And that power is coming to Thailand. Join us for the 2026 International Monetary Fund World Bank Group annual meetings this October 12th to 18th.
2: 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I am Bang Pop Ek Phorn Phung Meta. Sawasdee krap.
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5: Bedtime Story. Welcome to Bedtime Story. A few quiet minutes at the end of the day. A place to slow down, to think, and perhaps to see things in a different way. You are here with Sasikan Siget. Have you ever had one of those days when your mind just feels full? You have things to remember, things you need to do, something someone said earlier, and maybe a thought that keeps coming back even though you're already tired to forget about it. And then, at some point, you take out a notebook and start writing. You don't necessarily solve anything, but somehow you feel a little writer. So tonight, let's talk about something very simple that many of us do without thinking too much about it. Why does writing things down makes us feel better? One reason may be that writing gives our thoughts somewhere to go. Think about the difference between saying, I have so many things to do, and actually writing it down. Maybe it's replying to the email, finishing the report, buying groceries, or calling mom. The situation has not changed, but your relationship with it has. Instead of having one large, messy feeling of being overwhelmed, you now have several things that you can actually look at. And this idea has been studied in psychology. Researchers have long looked at what happens when people put stressful experiences and emotions into words. One of the best known researchers in this area is psychologist James Pennebaker, whose work on expressive writing has been studied for decades. In some of his early research, people were asked to write about important or stressful experiences for short periods over several days. Some studies found improvements in aspects of psychological and physical health, and researchers become interested in what exactly might be happening when people turn difficult experiences into words. But there's interesting detail here. It may not simply be that writing makes bad feelings disappear. Some research suggests that the way we process the experience while writing matters. For example, one study found that people who wrote not only about their emotions, but also about their thoughts and attempts to understand what had happened, showed greater awareness of positive aspects of experiences. In other words, journaling can sometimes help us move from simply feeling something to actually making sense of it. And that distinction is important. Imagine that you have an argument with someone. You could write, I am angry. I am so angry. I cannot believe they said that. And maybe that feels good for a moment. But you could also keep going, why did that hurt me so much? Maybe I felt ignored. Maybe I expected something different. Now you are doing something slightly different. You are not just expressing the emotion. You are examining it. You are turning an emotion experience into a story that you can understand. And maybe one of the reasons writing can feel calming, because thoughts behind our heads can be vague. Once we put them into words, they become more concrete. Something that feels like a huge emotional cloud becomes a few sentences on page. You can read them. You can question them. You can change them. You can even realize that some of the things you are worrying about were not as big as they felt inside your head. There's another everyday benefit to writing things down. It can help us stop trying to remember everything at once. Think about your brain at the end of the busy day. Don't forget to send that email. I need to buy something tomorrow. What time is that appointment? I have to remember to call her. Even when we are not actively thinking about these things, they can keep coming back in our attention. A notebook can become an external place to store them. Once something is written down, you don't have to keep repeating it to yourself, just to make sure you won't forget. And this is why even a very simple to-do list can feel surprisingly satisfying. You're not necessarily doing anything yet. You're simply telling your brain, Don't worry, it's written down. Of course, journaling doesn't work like magic, and this is where the research becomes more interesting. While many studies have found benefits from expressive writing, later reviews have found that the overall health effects are often small, inconsistent, or dependent on the situation and the way we writing is done. One large meta-analysis of randomized controlled trials, for example, found no significant long-term effects on overall psychological or physical health. So we probably shouldn't think of journaling as cure from stress, anxiety, or difficult experiences. It's better to think of it as a tool, a way to pause, a way to organize your thoughts, a way to notice patterns in yourself, and sometimes simply a private place where you can be completely honest. Because one of the nicest things about journal is that you do not have to make yourself sound reasonable. You can write, "I don't know why I am upset," or you can write, "I am angry, but also missed them." Nobody has to read it. And perhaps that freedom is part of makes journaling feel different from talking to another person. When we talk, we often eat it ourselves. We try to explain things clearly. We worry about how we sound. But when we write privately, we can let the thought come out exactly as it is. And sometimes, once we see it on the page, we understand ourselves a little better. So if your mind feels clouded tonight, you don't need to start a complicated journaling routine. You don't need a beautiful notebook. You don't need to write 3 pages every night. You could simply take a piece of paper and write what's on your mind right now, and then keep going. No perfect sentences, no rules, just thoughts. Maybe you will find a solution, or maybe you will understand a feeling. Maybe you will remember something important, or maybe you will simply empty a little space in your head. And perhaps that is the most useful way to think about journaling. It does not have to change your life. Sometimes it just helps you to see your life a little more clearly. And with that, you've come to the end of tonight's bedtime story. Thank you for spending these few quiet minutes with me. I am Sasika Hansi-Gate. Take care of yourself, and I will see you until next time. Have a good night. Bedtime Story.

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Good morning. It's 5 a.m. in the Kingdom of Thailand. 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
3: The Joint Information and Communication Center, or JICC, reported improving flood conditions in several areas, including Bangkok and Nakhon Sawan, while warning of further rainfall and potential flooding elsewhere in the country. During the briefing at the Government House today, Government spokesperson Ekapop Pien Pisaet reported that thunderstorms are expected in several regions from October 5th to 7th, with additional rainfall forecast from October 10th to 13th, especially in the north and western areas. Southern Thailand will see rainfall during both periods. The Thai Meteorological Department also warned of intense localized downpours, known as rain bombs, in Pattaya that could cause flooding. Outdoor workers are advised to remain alert to lightning risks during thunderstorms. Water levels in Nakhon Sawan and at the Japraya Dam continue to decline. Reservoirs in Kanchanaburi and Phetchaburi are maintaining discharges to create capacity for further rainfall. Chacheng Sao and Pathum Thani remain under monitoring this week due to incoming water from Nakhon Nayok. Next week, focus will shift to Phetchaburi and southern provinces, with particular attention to flash floods and mountain runoff. In Bangkok, floodwaters continue to recede, but Chaleum Krung Road remains heavily flooded and should be avoided. Water levels at Rom Klao housing community have dropped by 30 to 70 centimeters.
2: In global news,
3: German Chancellor Friedrich Merz has said Germany will not be intimidated into dropping its support for Ukraine as he announced a further 1 billion euros, approximately $1.1 billion, in military aid during a visit to Kiev marked by Russian drone attacks. Air raid sirens and explosions rang out repeatedly across the Ukrainian capital as Merz and Ukrainian President Volodymyr Zelensky visited a memorial to soldiers killed during the four-year-old war, as well as the Academy of Sciences, where at least two people died in a drone strike last week. Russia has escalated its drone attacks on Kiev and other cities in recent weeks, targeting telecoms, electricity, and transport infrastructure, as well as military assets. Speaking at a press conference alongside Zelensky, Merz said Moscow was trying to break the morale of the Ukrainian people and announced 350 million euros for repairs in the energy sector. He also said Germany remained Ukraine's strongest backer. Merz further stated that Russia was carrying out cyber attacks and disinformation campaigns that struck at Europe's democratic order.
2: In business news,
3: Phuket is preparing to host the 2026 Vegetarian Festival from October 9th to 18th, with more than 140,000 visitors and at least 1.4 billion baht in local economic activity expected. Deputy Government Spokesperson Ploy Thale Laksami Sangchan said the annual festival is a significant cultural tradition that reflects the religious faith and heritage of Phuket's Thai Chinese community and other participants. The festival will open with a pole-raising ceremony on October 9th, followed by 9 days of vegetarian observance from October 10th to 18th at over 40 Chinese shrines throughout the province. Traditional shrine processions will occur throughout the city from October 11th to 18th, with a special nighttime processions on October 11th.
4: Amid rising global threats and climate change, Thailand is moving forward, strong, prepared, and resilient. Under the National Disaster Prevention and Mitigation Plan, the Royal Thai Government supports prevention, promotes self-protection, and encourages informed participation in national development. Prepare today, protect it tomorrow.
2: 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I am Bang Pop Ek Phorn Phung Metta. Sawasdee krap.
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